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0: hour two of Canuck Central. This off the Iceman album?
1: No, this one. Well, I guess it's called Too Cool.
0: Is it too? All right. Kind of fits. We would not be playing anything off the Iceman album. Not because I'm pro Drake. I don't know where Josh is at.
1: I don't mind Drake. I just don't think he should release 43 songs in one day.
2: Sorry, what?
0: The Iceman album came out.
2: Finally. The Iceman album is 43 songs?
1: No, he also released two other albums last night.
2: What is happening? No, why?
1: The speculation is that he's trying to just release albums to get out of his contract with his label.
0: Yeah.
2: Oh,
0: Yeah, so once he's done.
2: Is that a thing? Fair play.
1: Apparently. Yeah. Be good.
0: 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Keep your thoughts coming in to our Dunbar Lumber text inbox. And like Callum said, Sat told me to keep texting, so I will.
2: There you go. I love it.
0: Keep texting in. We're going to hit your questions and comments.
2: A lot of mailbag questions coming in here.
0: Yeah, so 1 hour of Mailbag Friday. Let's get it going. What were you going
2: to
0: say?
2: Well, I was waiting for the music. I was like, I feel like we have to do like half Twitter, half mailbag. The first half all
1: half
2: Twitter.
1: Half text box.
0: Half text.
2: Sorry, mailbag. Yeah. Sorry, half text inbox.
1: So I've sorted them.
0: All right.
1: Ooh. By like type of question.
0: Oh, I love it.
1: Nice. So we will start with the management questions. This one from Chester. Is Ryan Johnson the most handsome general manager in the NHL?
0: Ooh, who are the other competitors?
2: And I don't have a list of general managers.
1: We were looking them up, like Kyle Davidson. But he's young. Right. A lot of old dudes.
2: Kyle I was going to say, it's a lot of old guys. So it's like already being...
0: What, old people can't be handsome?
2: You can, but when you're sub-50, you have a huge advantage.
3: Kyle Dubas, maybe?
2: Sure.
3: Dubas? Another Kyle?
0: Kyle, yeah. The Kyles. So Kyle Dubas, Kyle Davidson, Ryan Johnson.
1: Yeah, I mean, it's Steve Yzerman.
0: CVY.
1: It's not an inspiring list.
2: There's a lot of similarities as well.
0: Yeah.
2: A
0: lot of GMs. Look, it's like the head coaches, like Jim Montgomery, John Hines, and...
2: What, bald guys?
0: They all look the same.
2: All bald guys look the same to you?
1: Careful, Sat.
0: What? I didn't say anything. I said they look the same.
2: I didn't say nothing. Who are the youngest guys? Like Danny Briere is young?
0: Yeah, Danny Briere would fit that.
2: Frank Conroy is young?
0: Yeah, we'll say Ryan Johnson because a good-looking man. And, he used to date back in the day?
2: No idea.
0: Oh, I just...
1: You just had a brain blast?
0: Oh, my gosh.
1: What is it?
2: You can't remember the name.
0: A famous American broadcaster, oh my goodness.
1: Kate Tolo?
0: No. That goes back
1: more
0: to like
1: recent, sorry.
0: Yeah.
1: Ryan Johnson. That's a different guy.
0: No.
2: Why don't we go to the next question? We'll come back to it in a second.
0: Here. Oh yeah.
1: Someone will text it.
0: Oh my god. Why am I like once you hear the name, you're like, of course.
1: Sure. Mike the Urologist, are you now convinced this organization is fully and finally committed to a proper rebuild?
0: Convinced?
1: No.
0: Not convinced. Encouraged?
1: You're getting so many texts.
0: I know. Not
2: I'm not going to say it.
1: I knew. Just, I was like,
0: I see Krez. I see Rager. Yeah. No, we're not talking about the girlfriend.

0: Or alleged girlfriend of another football coach in the NFL, yeah. Okay? We're not doing that.
1: This is not going to go
0: We're not doing that.
1: Like, as soon as you open your mouth, like, this is going to go well.
0: I'm like, oh, no.
1: No, I'm not convinced. It's like, you still need to see the actions. If they start doing things that, like, again, I actually really like the phrase, and I thought actually Francesco Accolini did a pretty good job yesterday in his statement. But, like, the idea of rebuilding and competing hard are not mutually exclusive. So, okay, they can compete hard, and if they luck into wins, that might happen. But the determination on certain players should already be baked into the direction of the team. Like, Drew O'Connor, like, that contract's up. You shouldn't be tempted by the idea of re-signing Drew O'Connor to long-term. Yeah. It should already be determined what you intend to do with him by March. So, like, that's what rebuilding is.
2: I remember it. Aaron Andrews.
1: Oh, okay.
3: Yeah, oh, actually?
2: Yeah, actually. He used to date Aaron Andrews back in the day. I think when he played for the Blues.
3: I think that automatically makes him the most handsome GM in the NHL.
2: I was going to say.
3: All right.
2: Yeah.
3: Good for him. Jay Hammy. Has your faith in Canucks management shifted after speaking with Ryan and the Sedins with what they have had to say so far since being hired?
1: Shifted from what? It's day two.
3: Shifted from what it was prior.
1: Yeah, it's a new group.
2: I don't think I came into it being like, oh, Henrik and Daniel and Ryan Johnson, this is going to be doomed to failure. Like I said, my biggest questions haven't changed. I was very encouraged by how they approached things and how they presented themselves. And the easy part, they got right. And the introductory press conference should be one of the easiest parts of your job. Everyone's throwing you bouquets, and especially when you're players of that stature that have such great standing in this organization, it's a layup. Nobody breaks that layup.
1: Yeah.
2: So I think it's hard to make a mistake, and they aced it, though. I mean, it was fantastic in how they handled it, but it's going to come down to how you execute things. My biggest question with this front office is, do you have enough talent evaluators, and do you have enough people that can find an edge now? And if you can find those individuals and grow that in the front office, and you have good leadership, it's like, all right, like, now I can see that happening. And I do think, like, for instance, we'll see what the front office looks like, but Emily Castonguay does a great job in terms of, you know, the contract and legalese side of things. She's a lawyer as well. She covers that aspect of things. Now it comes down to, can you bolster your analytics department? Aiden Fox does a lot of great work, but can you bolster that department a little bit? Can you give more resources to it? And can you grow your talent evaluators? You do those things, then you can be on the right track. But that, to me, is going to give me the true confidence moving forward, not what you said during the first day, although very encouraging on the first day of business.
1: Yeah, like, yesterday was just about philosophy and ideas. There's been no deviation from the ideas, right? Like, that's, like, those are the moments where we start talking about, oh, like, you said you wanted to do this, but now you're going in this direction. You thought you're going here, but now this is what's happening. Yesterday is all just theoretical right now. It's the application of the theory that will inspire confidence.
3: The next one is from Fergus. What are the three most important things you want to see this management team do in the next year?
2: Three most important things.
3: Three most important things.
2: I mentioned the first one. The first order of business is getting your house in order, right? Like, the structure has to be in place for you to have success. So that is what I want to see the first sign of, is like, how do you build this out? And what does this entire structure around this organization look like? What's number two for you?
1: I would say, is coaching part of that house in order?
2: The coaching, fits into the whole entire structure. Okay. It fits into all that, yeah.
1: Because the thing is, like, there's not a lot of on-roster decisions to make.
3: I mean, you could make the argument, like, put Filip Hronek in there if you want that done in the next year.
1: Yeah. I guess it's like, okay, what veteran are you sacrificing?
2: I think, you know, obviously,
1: I still just don't know if that's going to happen right away.
2: No, I think so. We talked about we had a big segment on this during the show and during earlier in the season, talking about how long will Filip Hronek, if he plays at this level, retain his trade value. And we said from that point on, 18 months. So for one more year, I think the value, as long as it doesn't just precipitous fall of from grace over the next little while, his value should be the same. I think you can get what you're looking to get now, next offseason as well. So to me, it's a timeline to maximize the trade is by next summer. It doesn't have to happen now. Mm-hmm. It doesn't have to happen by the deadline, but it should happen by the draft next year.
1: or

0: year's offseason. Outside of Philip Ronick, what's the obvious veteran that has to get moved? And I'm not saying
1: Jake DeBrusk.
0: I'm not against it, sure. But is a Jake DeBrusk move going to appreciably change the outlook for this rebuild?
1: Yeah. And also, it's not like one of the big three things that, like, oh, you have to solve this right now.
0: And given what's on the free agent market and what's not on the free agent market, and yes, even decent wingers are going to have some value, is anybody trading you a first-round pick this offseason for Jake DeBrusk?
1: No.
2: What about name a captain?
1: No.
0: Okay. No. And so I think moving the one vet would be Hironic, kind of fits into that group. And then it's how much more do you aft in draft capital in terms of how you go about adding prospects and draft picks to your fold?
1: And even that, like, I would probably maybe prioritize 2027 now instead of the 2026 draft because they've got picks in this spot. Like, they got four in the first 41. Does not happen in Vancouver Canucks history. But I guess I'll go more micro on the house in order. It's like, okay, which departments are you going to start to build out, to your point? Make a decision on the coaching staff and, like, figure out where all the issues were. Like, on time, I know today on 32, Elliot was talking about, like, stopping the leaks. And I know that's not great for our profession here, but, you know, the term I kept using was, like, destabilizing for the last group. Like, there was a lot of noise.
2: Wasn't there a focus, from them on stopping leaks too, though?
1: It was.
2: I swear I remember Alvin coming in and Rutherford being like, there's too much noise.
0: Yeah.
2: Limit this.
1: There was a lot less noise for about a year and a half in their regime. And then it got noisy again.
0: Like, Rutherford wanted to be noisy at one point. Like, it almost seemed like to tear it down, they like, he made it more chaotic almost at times.
1: It's almost as if their motivation tactic was, like, chaos.
0: Yeah, create chaos and then find a way to work through it almost, right? But yeah, to Josh's point, they spoke about that initially. You know, the whole leaks side of things, they were really focused on, you know, trying to figure out who is or is not leaking stuff, who can you trust in the organization. And as much as that's a Sedin thing, I also think that's a big ownership thing. I think, you know, coming into the previous regime, they were hoping they would do that, and it did a little bit, and then obviously it really got crazy the past year and a bit. And I think the organizational ethos is going to be that from top to bottom. It's very difficult to keep everything from coming out, but can you keep it
1: manageable?
0: Exactly.
1: Like, it was not manageable. Like, even something as, like, signing Elias Pettersson was like Carolina and signing him. Why are those the two decisions here?
0: Yeah.
1: Trading him away or giving him $93 million? Like, that doesn't need to be loud.
0: Yeah.
1: You can just make the decision, but it was loud.
2: All right. I'm going to put the next two kind of together here. From Jim Leahy and Canucks Truther. The first one, if you could handpick one AGM to add to this front office, who are you adding? And then from Canucks Truther, top five nerd targets. Let's get some names that you think would fit the mold of what the Canucks need here.
1: Nerd!
0: All right. So let's
1: AGMs?
0: AGM. So, okay, I'll name the five nerd candidates because I saw this question, so I'm like, let me put a list together. I think a top of the list is somebody we've spoken about quite a bit. And in no specific order, but the first one, to me, is the star of the show in many ways because he's been talked about a lot. It's Sam Ventura, right?
1: But are you getting him to come in as AGM?
0: I think you would have to give him a bigger title. I'm just saying, my question was, who are your five favorite nerds? Like, you know, the nerds that I would point out to. And I'm giving you six names, actually. So that's why I'm getting Ventura at the top, because, like, I know he's going to come up. Cam Lawrence has been discussed a lot. Yeah. Put him in that group. Tim Barnes with the Washington Capitals. Andrew Lugner with the Vegas Golden Knights. And Eric Parnes with Colorado.
1: Yeah.
0: Those are, like, the five to six guys, I would say. Martin Madden would be the sixth guy, but he's more of a scout slash nerd slash, you know what I mean? Like, doesn't quite fit that mold 100%. Those are the five pure, quote-unquote, nerds that I would love to see the Canucks at least bring one over.
1: Yeah, I was more thinking believable.
0: Yeah.
1: Oh, man, I don't know. I of that list, is there a believability factor above two?
0: So, I think a guy like Cam Lawrence is attainable.
1: Mm-hmm.
0: I really do. The question just comes down to, are they going to go down that path or not? And I mentioned this on Wednesday's show. I haven't heard specifically that the Canucks don't want to hire Lawrence, don't want to hire Judd Brackett. But based on how they've gone about things, I'm just not getting my hopes up. And I'm saying I'd be surprised if they do land on one or both of those individuals. I would love to see them bring Judd back. I would love to see them bring Cam Lawrence back. And I would imagine if Judd is actually available, there has to be some sort of conversation. Because I know things fell apart with Judd when he was here

0: last time, especially with the whole thing with Benning and whatnot. But I don't think there is. It was because he didn't want to be here, mm-hmm. for instance. If he becomes available.
1: Two regimes ago now.
0: Yeah, so yeah. I think, you know, if the opportunity was there and he's a free agent, if that were to come to pass, I'm sure he would consider Vancouver if they come calling. The question is, will they come calling? And I think Cam's, like, to me, the Cam's a layup.
1: Yeah.
0: Like, it's really, like, it's right there for
1: homegrown and all that, yeah.
0: But are they going to do it or not? That remains to be seen.
2: Next one comes from Taj. Is the new management team willing to make the needed changes in the front office when they are friends with a lot of the people in the front office?
0: That's a fair question.
3: Yeah. Again, we were talking about, I think on Wednesday, about extensions rumored to be in place already.
0: Mm-hmm.
3: Right? Okay. Like, we went from overhauling to extending now. Now, is there, and then that's why we asked Brian yesterday about, like, are you going to grow the departments as well?
0: Yeah.
3: I think that's more than having, like, making the tough decisions. Like, a tough decision is like, hey, can we infuse more money into these projects here to, hey, have more perspectives, but just get more people to then further make the decisions. Like, okay, who needs, like, when cutting down happens, because that's natural for any business, is like, are you choosing from new people, or are you just holding on to all my friends are here,
0: mm-hmm.
3: and so let's just keep working with these same people?
0: Yeah, and I think it's a fair question to have, right? Because that's the issue that sometimes happens when you bring somebody in who is very close to the situation and has a lot of close and long-term relationships. It gets difficult to sever those ties sometimes. But I think, like Ryan mentioned, like, to him, it's going to be about making the right decision. I'll hold them to that and say that ultimately that's what it comes down to. My question isn't so much about the AGMs, because you look at the specific roles that they have, like, in what they do, for instance, and now Ryan's moved to the GM position, so somebody needs to kind of jump in and work the Abby stuff. We talked about how, you know, Emily's work is very specific on the legal and cap side of things, so you have that role being undertaken already. My biggest one is, do you trust your scouts? And can you draw the line between their, and not all the scouts, like, just in general, like, can you draw the line between the ones that aren't getting the job done? And even if you have relationships, could you be like, you know what, like, I love you, dude, but it's just not happening. We have to move in a different direction. That, to me, is the biggest question, because the biggest failing this organization has had over the years, and goes back to when Gillis was hired too, and he said his biggest mistake was not making the necessary changes in the scouting department. And that,
1: I think you can go further back.
0: Yeah.
1: Like, this, Shane Malloy comes on our show all the time. This is well documented. The Canucks have not had very good draft success ever.
0: No, and this isn't to say you have to get rid of all the scouts or anything. It's also like, can you bolster the group?
1: Yeah.
0: Can you add more evaluators? Can you add more people in certain aspects that can help you make better decisions? And yeah, sometimes you have to move on from somebody to open up an opportunity for somebody else. But that's what it comes down to. Can you see past your relationships if the results of that individual are not at the level they need to be at?
2: All right, we're into the coaching section of the mailbag, and then we'll do draft, trades, and fun on the other side. This one from Justin, an East fan. Should the Sedins bring Alex Burrows back to the Canucks in a player development role?
3: Sure.
0: Yeah, honestly, so
3: someone's got to replace RJ.
0: Yeah, I do roll my eyes a little bit at the, you know, bring Bieksa in. And I'm not taking anything away from Bieksa. Even bring Yannick in. I'm not taking anything away from these guys. And I think if you're bringing them on for specific roles like player development, work individually, culture stuff, I think, okay, it's a good entry point in coming in like the Sedins did to learn and grow and become better coaches or managers. But if you don't have any experience, like, why would you give somebody a bigger title if just because they were former Canucks and teammates? The thing with Burrows is he's been an assistant coach. He's been a coach. Like, he's put the work
3: player
0: in.
3: Player development now in Montreal.
0: So if you're bringing him in for that specific role, to me, like, he passes the line of demarcation of, like, oh, this guy's actually done the work. So I'm all for bringing Alex Burrows in some capacity.
3: LJ, bring the 2011 crew back, hey, if they can all get cups in another way.
0: Yeah.
2: Let's bring everyone back.
3: There you go.
2: It's like
3: Viktor Raskovich. What's he going to do?
2: Well, we were getting text about
0: Viktor Ocheskovich.
3: Because you were talking about the AGM. It's like, we got Jeff Tamalini texts.
0: Right.
3: Okay. Bring them all back.
2: Next one from Free Petey. Does management only promote Malhotra to Canucks coach if there is interest in him from other teams?
3: Sorry, repeat that?
2: So does Manny Malhotra only get the call up if other teams are interested in him? Like, other teams force the hand of the Vancouver Canucks.
0: I mean, honestly, I think they should do

0: it based on...
1: Yeah, they should just do it anyways. But
0: if they believe... Like, if all things were equal and they looked at it and said, hey, Manny's under contract one more year, Manny's okay with going back in to Abbey one more year, and we can just kick the can down the road one year, in a vacuum, I'm okay with that plan. As long as you feel like, okay, Adam Foote can make some improvements and be better in terms of at least starting the season. But if you believe in Manny 100%, and he's the guy you want to be the next head coach, and you're only worried about timing, you can't let him go to Toronto. Or anywhere else, for that matter.
1: No, If your head is forcing any which way, you're just like, oh, we want you to be the guy.
0: Mm-hmm.
1: I also just like, I can't imagine if you're about like culture and seriousness and pushing this forward and starting anew, like I think there's value in just flipping the switch and saying, like, we're on to the next group. Like, let's reset everything.
0: Yeah.
1: That we are in control of.
0: Honestly, like, I'm at the point when you've already moved this forward, you have the Sedins, you have Ryan Johnson, why not just complete the quartet at this point? You know, and I'm not just saying that for the sake of it. It's like, we're talking about somebody who clearly has acumen. He has a great relationship with both those individuals. You talk about cohesion, alignment. Like, if you're making coaching change, like, he's the obvious one. So why not just do it then?
2: Mm-hmm. That leads into the next question from Kevin Olynyk. If Manny does not get hired, what are the other options at head coach? Is it just Foote?
1: Man, you're late to the party now too, because you're not getting the Cassidy
0: Knobloch. You could probably,
1: yeah.
0: And honestly, like, I'm not saying go and hire Knobloch, but the thing he's being criticized for right now is like his even keel almost. And they want, you know, like,
1: different context for a team that's going for a team that's here.
0: Yeah. And now you're going through a rebuild, and he's a good teacher. Like, he's a really good, I like Chris Knobloch a lot. And I was very impressed by how he handled the Oilers the last couple of years. I know this year things, it feels like he's the scapegoat for everything that happened,
1: sure,
0: especially after a lot of the mistakes the team made with their player personnel decisions and whatnot. But I think he's a very good coach. I think that's a personality through a rebuild that can be calm and even keeled and, you know, handle the media well too, to that degree. I think he would fit, but Manny's still, like, for me, especially with knowing the organization, understanding the principles and how you're moving forward, it just makes a lot of sense.
1: This one, Manny could be the next Carberry.
0: Yeah. Spencer Carberry, pretty mm-hmm. good. Pretty good with the Washington Capitals. All right. This was only part one of Mailbag Friday. We have part two of Mailbag Friday coming up on the other side. 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
4: 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Marcus Pedersen threw it out front to the back door. 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
5: In Surrey, plenty of volume to expect still from a crash on 176th Street southbound just before Fraser Highway. That has the left lane blocked. And in Abbotsford, there's a semi in the center ditch on Highway 1 just west of Number 3 Road. That has significant delays both ways. Fuel up this weekend. 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

0: 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Let's get going with part 2 of Mailbag Friday. I'm so glad we did this full hour. We have so many questions and comments coming in. I thought like we'd hit every one of them. I don't think we can get all of them. That's how many questions have come in.
1: Gonna have to get speedy.
0: All right.
1: Well, not fully. It'll be fine. I believe in us. Jim Leahy, will Bjork be this year's Benson at the draft?
0: Ooh. That's a good one.
1: Viggo Bjork.
2: Doesn't need to be a wing to be this year's Benson.
0: Yeah, like the thing is,
1: Viggo is like an undersized type idea.
0: I think he's okay. Comparisons to their draft years, he's more Rossi like as far as his size. And I'm not saying overall play. I think Viggo, again, I like Viggo Bjork a lot. Very high on Viggo Bjork. But he's more of a center than Benson was. I know Benson played some center, but essentially very much a wing in the NHL. And he's been terrific, no doubt. But where is he going to go? That's the question.
2: Toronto.
1: Could you imagine?
0: But I can totally see Viggo being the best.
2: I can see
0: him
2: go to Seattle.
0: Yeah, I can see Viggo being the best center in this year's draft. But when it's all said and done, that could easily happen.
1: I'm so worried. Not even worried about it. Well, I guess I'm worried about it. We have to hear so much about Zach Benson from freaking Thomas Drantz.
0: Oh, yeah.
1: He's going to be insufferable about Viggo Bjork.
0: Oh, yeah. I get messages. We get messages from Drantz all the time.
1: We got a freaking group chat with him.
0: I know. And it's like, see, I told you should have drafted Benson over Vilander. I'm like, let's see what happens. But Benson's awesome. Like, there's no doubt. Zach he's Benson. Awesome.
2: Sorry, the three of you have a Benson Vilander group chat?
1: It's not necessarily something we want to be a part of.
2: It's just like the one bubble. Yeah, going on the side.
1: Yeah,
0: and he reacts to his own.
2: Just keeps hitting the thumbs up with the emphasized image.
0: I try to make him feel bad before. I'm like, what? Why? He's like, I'm just making a joke. I'm like, I'm just trying to make you feel bad. My toxic trade is turning around on you.
2: There's just going to be an HR meeting. You'll be like, guys, why are we here? There's a group chat.
0: But yeah, and him and I have debated this a lot. Like, he was very much on the Benson train. I was on the Vilander train. We'll see how it all shakes out. But Benson looks awesome. There's no doubt. Like, terrific hockey player. On Viggo Bjork, like, he does have a lot of Braden Point in his game. You know, we talked about that with Braden Coutts. Like, he's more Braden Point to me than Braden Coutts is Braden Point.
2: Interesting. So is, yeah.
0: Like, he's good defensively,
2: That's
0: too.
2: More the, like, high-end comp.
0: Yeah, it's very high-end comp. Low-end comp is more like, maybe more Marco Rossi, where it's like he plays hard, he's pretty dynamic, has a lot of talent, but probably going to be more of a middle six center, maybe move him to wing if he can't hold down the middle. Like, those are all possible outcomes when it comes to him. I'm really curious to see where he goes, because he's one of those guys, if he's there in the teens, somehow just slides, I'd be all over trying to move up to try to get him. I don't know if that'll happen, but I'd be all over it.
1: Very skeptical.
0: Because Benson went, what, 13th?
1: Yeah, because where was Vilander?
0: 11th.
1: Yeah, so 13th.
2: I know they're not short, but are they light, like the Ruck twins?
1: They're light, yes.
2: Yeah.
1: And slow is kind of their thing.
2: Right. All right, so maybe that's not a great comp.
1: Because they're 6'1". I think they're both around 5'11", 6'2".
2: Oh, okay.
1: Somewhere in there. Like, they're not undersized. They're just average size.
0: Yeah, they're not tiny in that sense, right? But, I mean, Viggo Bjork's game is fantastic. Like, I've kind of gone back and forth about, like, if I had to choose him or Caleb.
2: Very enjoyable.
0: And I've probably leaned Caleb recently. Again, like, part of it is obviously the size part of it, too, does come into the equation. But that's not the only reason why. But Viggo is very dynamic. Like, I think he's going to make a lot of people regret not taking him earlier than whenever he goes. Because I guess I can see him going in the top 8, but knowing how the NHL has discriminated against smaller players, I just kind of assume he's going to slide more.
2: Yeah, it would stand to reason.
0: Yeah.
1: So
2: it's kind of what the NHL thinks.
1: With that in mind, this question from GD.
2: Rossi was a 9th overall pick, though.
0: Yeah.
1: Would you trade 24 and 33 for somewhere around 15th if one of Viggo Bjork, Ryan Lynn, Tynan Lawrence, or Wyatt Cullen are available?
0: Only for Viggo.
1: Only for Viggo?
0: Yeah.
2: Yeah.
0: The other players I don't mind. I think Wyatt Cullen's really interesting, but more of a wing, but, you know, very talented player. Maybe not a pure goal scorer, though. I like Tynan Lawrence. I don't know if I like him enough. I think Lynn might be there a bit later. Like, I think that group of D-men that Lynn falls into, I think you can probably get one a little bit farther down that you don't have to move up for him.
2: I'd rather, I want, like, the true blue, like, I can't believe this guy is falling
0: guy.

0: Otherwise, I'd rather just wait and hope you hit the upside version of Morozov or, I guess there's not a lot of centers.
1: I mean, the centers aren't, but I don't feel comfortable stretching. I don't feel comfortable trading up for a center in this year's draft unless we're talking about, like, you get a second pick in the top five or something. You know what I mean? And it's like, that's a bit different or whatever, but I don't like the idea of stretching for a center in this year's draft unless Vigil Bjork is in that spot.
2: All right, next one is from Justin in East Van. Is Caleb Malhotra's ceiling higher or lower than Bo Horvat's?
1: That's a really good question.
0: That is a great question.
1: I would say it's higher if he's actually going to be going in the top five. And I'm not just saying that because I'm acquiescing to the NHL and how they evaluate talent. But generally speaking, where a guy gets drafted is a bigger indication of what his ceiling is. I would say because of the size as well. I know Horvat's stocky, but I think Caleb's taller. I think Caleb's projects to be better defensively. Maybe Bo scores more goals. I'll say Caleb has slightly higher potential.
0: Wow.
1: That's a good question.
0: That is a great framing of it, too. I will say it's just the goal scoring aspect of it is the thing. I'll say equal. Can I say equal?
2: Equal.
1: You can answer however you want.
0: Yeah.
2: Rated.
0: Yeah.
1: It's not overrated, underrated. It's just rated. Mailbag. You can give your answer. Yeah. Any answer suffices. I mean, I may not like your answer.
0: Yeah.
1: You can give it.
0: It's a weak answer. I know, like, in the context of, like, the last couple of years, it's like, Satinbeck didn't like Bo Horvat. I thought the prospect was, like, so intriguing. It was really high on it. And, like, the first couple of years, like, looked really sharp. Yeah, I'll say equal.
1: Yeah.
2: Okay, next one from Cole. Could you see Ivar Stenberg becoming Vancouver's version of Gabe Landeskog?
1: They're so different. Like, Landeskog's a big, you know...
0: That's just unfair. It's like...
1: Physical...
0: Swedish wing!
1: Yeah.
0: He's Landeskog.
1: I think the game...
2: Are we maybe talking, like, leadership acumen?
1: Sure.
2: I don't know if I know enough about Stenberg's like leadership acumen either.
1: To me, they're so different profiles player-wise. If you want to say impact-wise, like he comes in as... Was Landeskog was the second overall pick, wasn't he?
0: Third, wasn't he?
1: He was top three.
0: Yeah.
1: He was top three. A very high draft pick. So he fits that mold and you can kind of become...
0: Sorry, you're right.
1: Yeah, a leader for the team. You can become a... Like, Landeskog's injuries have diminished his overall play, but for a while, he was one of the better power wings in the NHL. Mm-hmm. Stenberg's not really a power wing in that sense, but he does play gritty. But if he can be that caliber of player, then that'd be fantastic.
2: Next one from Rager. Into the trades part of the mailbag. Would the Canucks and Florida both have interest in making some sort of trade involving Filip Hronek being moved for Florida's 9th overall pick in this draft? And what else would be involved?
1: Okay, can you say that again?
0: Florida taking on Hronek.
2: Would Florida be interested in Filip Hronek surrounding something involving 9th overall?
1: Oh.
0: I feel like Florida's just going to bet that, like, hey, we're going to be healthy next year.
1: Yeah, and then it's like, the best thing for us is let's draft a player 9th overall that we can add to the fold here and extend our window.
0: That, to me, is like the higher upside play for Florida. Because they've got... Barkov's turning 30 or 31. Sam Bennett is going to be 30. Like, the Verhaeghe, Marchand group. They already brought in Seth Jones and Aaron Ekblad they extended. Like, you kind of need to reinvigorate that group with some youthful energy. I think the upside for them is like, hey, we took it on the chin this year. Let's take 9 and have another guy, like, join the fold.
2: I almost wonder if they'd be more likely to want to use 9 to trade up to get someone that can, like, definitely help them next season.
0: Right. Also, it's like Seth Jones and Aaron Ekblad are right-handed.
2: Yeah. I also wonder if you're trying to do something with Hronek in Florida, if you just take back. Well, both of them have no move, so maybe not. But one of Seth Jones or Aaron Ekblad?
0: Those are their guys.
2: Yeah. Is Seth Jones their guy?
0: They want a cup with them.
2: I guess. Okay, next one from Edler Stick. What is a realistic return for EP40 if they retain no money on his deal? I feel like we asked this at least once a month.
0: Yeah. Go listen back to an old pod.

0: I mean,
1: go find it yourself, coward.
0: Realistic return. First round pick value without getting a first round pick?
2: Yeah, I was going to say 2 twos.
0: Yeah, something along those lines.
2: Yeah. You wouldn't want that.
0: No, it's like a second and something else, or like a prospect that's decent and you know, a fourth that gets you to value a little bit higher, B plus prospect, and a third or something along those lines. Like, I don't know if it's a first. Now, the thing that can change all this is the fact that there are so few centers available. And do we get to a point in this offseason where there's going to be desperation and all of a sudden the scarcity drives the price up?
2: Who's motivated, right? Would Tampa be motivated now, having lost in another first round, to say, you know what, we just need game breakers? As much as they have, you know, got everything out of the Gage Gonzalez and all those guys that they invest in, they managed to get more out of everyone.
0: Mm-hmm.
2: You know, speaking of cultures for them, they win the margins, but do they say, like, hey, we just need a game breaker? And not that Elias Pettersson's a game breaker right now, but he's shown the potential to be. Are they the ones that's like willing to take a risk?
0: Yeah.
2: It just, it's hard to see candidates. And also, so you also need him to agree to it.
0: Yeah.
1: I'm sure he would agree to go to Tampa.
2: Or, I'm sure, yeah. I'm sure that's part of it, but it's like outside of other destinations.
1: I do kind of wonder if he's at the point where there's so much noise and so much stuff happening here that he's like, yeah, I would just go anywhere. But it's hard to know. Hard to say.
2: But then you also need that team to be interested. Right?
1: That's true. It's like,
2: if Columbus is like, hey, who wants you? It's like, I prefer Vancouver to Columbus.
1: I like that we always use Columbus for this.
2: I know.
1: It's like, who wants to go to Ohio? Sat does.
0: Only to watch the Cleveland Browns lose.
2: JT's from Ohio.
0: Yeah.
2: Next one.
0: East Palestine.
2: Yeah. Can't just go there and just like, oh no. Might go to the market and run into JT.
1: Next one from Sean. Edmonton is desperate. Do you think they would be interested in either Kevin Lankinen or Thatcher Demko? And what would each guy be worth to the Oilers?
0: Oh my goodness. I can see them being interested in Lankinen. Like, who's interested in Demko right now? Does anybody roll that dice? 3 years left, $8.5 million. He hasn't been healthy in, what, 3 years?
1: The only team I could see willing to roll that dice would be Edmonton.
0: But what are they giving you for?
1: Darnell Nurse?
0: Yeah, it's like, no, thank you.
2: Hard pass.
0: Yeah, I'll ride it out for three years with Demko. I think, realistically, if you're looking at, say, Lankinen...
2: The contract hasn't even started yet. It's just...
0: Like, Lankinen, is it a third or a second?
2: I would assume third.
0: Yeah.
2: What I think you'd probably be doing well. Again, that's 4 years left too.
0: Yeah. Had a tough year. And it's not the best time to be trading goalies worth value. But I don't think that, like we discussed earlier in the show, Hironic is the one guy that you know for a fact you're getting a first round pick and plus for. There isn't a single other asset the Canucks have outside of a prospect or their high draft pick that has a first round pick value. Not a single asset.
1: Would you do Thatcher Demko for Darnell Nurse and the 2028 first from Edmonton?
0: I mean, I would consider, yeah, if I'm getting another first, sure. I don't mind taking
1: on... They might just suck by then.
0: Yeah, I mean, if they're dumb enough to give you a first in 2028 when McDavid's piecing, then yeah, sure.
2: Yeah, but they might be good, though. If the
1: Well, that's the bet they're making.
0: But you're getting a first, at least.
2: The $9 million is like, hey, that's off the books. And yeah, it's reinvested in goaltending. It's like, now we can fix the defense.
0: But still, but you're still getting a first out of it.
2: Yeah, but you're still getting four more years of
0: but you suck anyways. Yeah. You're going to be, you know what I mean? Like, you're going to be going through a rebuild.
2: I don't think that's a big enough reward.
0: No, really? If you get Darnell Nurse and you're moving a contract out and you're getting a first round pick for it, you're going to say no mas? No, I'm good?
1: Couple of years, you retain on Darnell Nurse and you move him for
0: just roll the dice
1: with
0: Demko instead? And what's the best case scenario? And what's the best case scenario with them? Like, I would say you have a better chance of, if you get a first in that trade, this is just hypothetical, if somebody's asking us the question, and then you go in, say, a year or two, you trade Nar or Nurse at half retained, you're probably getting something else back in return?
2: Sure. Believe, like, the retained deals when I see it.
0: Would do it?
2: But yeah, like the super, like, again, you'd be a year from now, you're retaining 3 years on Darnell Nurse.
0: Why would you? Doesn't matter. You're rebuilding. What does it matter?

0: on Mike Gillis and the Sedins have a great relationship. If Mike Gillis wanted to be back in the league, he would be already. He's local. Could the Twins convince him to come back in some form as another high-end executive to round out the management team?
1: Wait, Gillis?
0: Yeah.
1: No.
0: Okay. All right.
1: And I like Mike Gillis a lot, but like...
2: Trying to think of a position above president.
1: Yeah, like he's going to come in and work
0: super
1: under...
0: Super president.
1: He's going to come... Like, okay, if he... Could they hire him as an advisor?
0: That's kind of what I think it would be a living. But it's like, not like an AGM.
1: Yeah, but then I think that's also something where like... With ownership and... I don't know, man. No. I don't see it. Right. Would I like to see it? Yes. Is it going to happen? I don't see it.
2: Said yes to a lot of people. This is the largest department ever now. Like, this guy would be good. This guy would be good. It's a 39-person staff.
0: All of them have ties to Vancouver.
2: Yeah, it's a 39-person staff all of a sudden.
0: Okay. This one from Mike the Urologist. Please tier the long weekends of the year.
2: Oh, man. Are we... Christmas and New Year's are two separate long weekends, or is that just one extended break?
0: So, I would say those are separate.
2: Okay. So, top tier for me is Canada Day.
0: That's number one?
2: I guess so. I'm saying tier one. I'm not saying number one.
0: Oh,
2: I'm
0: okay.
2: Saying
0: tier one.
2: Probably this May Day. May is like, as we said earlier, the unofficial kickoff to summer.
0: There's also BC Day in August.
2: Right. Yeah.
0: You kind of, so I feel like tier one is just all the May through September.
2: Oh, so I don't know if you can include all the summer ones because you're usually off in summer anyways, right? But you're trying to take vacation
0: days.
2: There's
0: less days value in them?
2: Yeah. Mm. But like it's Canada Day. That one's just, and it's like free agency day. That's always fun.
1: Yeah.
2: The May ones because you're kicking off summer. That's why.
0: So BC Day would be a tier two for you?
2: I think so, yeah.
0: Okay. All right.
2: Then I would probably put the Christmas ones in the tier one as well.
0: All right. And then what else is there? Good Friday? Easter?
2: Easter, yeah. Mm.
0: That's probably like a tier three.
1: Easter long is tier one. Yeah. Anytime you get a four-day weekend?
0: I guess because it stretches. I feel like we never get four, though.
1: No, we're lucky to
2: get
1: three.
2: People get four-day weekends on that?
1: In school, like on Easter, you usually get Monday and you get Friday and Monday off usually.
2: But that's around also when spring break is. Aren't you just kind of like exhausted by this? It's like, oh
0: no, I get four more days from school for another couple days.
2: I mean from the parents. We're like, kids, go to school.
0: Yeah, I mean, I guess parents.
2: Get out of here.
3: How about Thanksgiving?
1: That's a good one, too.
0: That might be...
1: It's a food one, but you usually don't get four-day weekend on Thanksgiving?
3: No.
1: But you get the food on Thanksgiving, which is really good. Easter is great, too, because you get the food and the 4 days. That's why it's tier one. I agree.
0: All right. This one from Gordy.
2: Are you missing some long weekends? Oh, because Remembrance Day doesn't always fall on a Friday or Monday.
1: Dane says, unionize, boys. You'll get your days off. The thing is, I don't even complain
0: about this off.
1: No. I just...
2: Mike, cut out.
1: I'm reading the text that Dane said. I will say this. I like working. I like being here and working. And especially during hockey season.
3: We know.
1: He's like, go home, Sat. But no, like I enjoy being here and talking sports. A three-day weekend is cool. I don't need 4 days. I think 4 days is too much. That's why I like to get to the off-season and take time off. Like in the off-season, I like in the summertime, I like to disconnect and get out of here. But during the year, and especially during hockey season, like I want to work during games. I don't mind taking the day off. But you usually don't during the year get a four-day weekend because there's sports going on.
2: Sports, man. Sports.
0: Okay. This one from Gordy Locke. What are you bringing if you are invited to a long weekend barbecue?
1: Ooh, long weekend barbecue. I'm going to make my own chicken wings. Or I would season my own chicken wings and bring them. Or actually, I wouldn't season them right away. What I would do is make the season mix, make them and throw them into it afterwards, depending on what you do. Because if you're doing like honey garlic, you should barbecue them first and then dip them into the sauce. But I would have both those ready.
2: I love chicken wings. Is that too large of a main to bring to somebody else's barbecue? Or is it just like
1: a barbecue?
0: I assume this is like a potluck situation. Right.
1: Yeah.
0: It's like you're not just eating the wings all by yourself. Right.
1: Yeah.
2: No,
1: or like somebody else has a barbecue. Like, here's more work for you.
2: And don't overcook them. Go to work, Howard. Yeah. I'm probably doing like a side.
1: Yeah.
2: Some sort of like...
0: Something safe.
2: Coleslaw.
0: I'm like a potato store salad. Macaroni salad kind of guy.
2: Pasta salad.
0: Yeah.
2: Killing it.
0: What do you... How...

0: In terms of ideal preparation of burgers and hot dogs, how do you guys feel about barbecue versus other ways? Because to me, I am not a fan of hot dogs on a barbecue. I'm more of a boiled hot dogs guy.
1: Really?
0: Yeah.
1: So sorry, like, what's your question? If you're
0: like, what's your ideal? Sorry, for barbecue. This is a separate question.
1: Oh, okay. So,
0: what's your ideal preparation for a hot dog?
1: Oh yeah, no,
0: or a burger.
1: I'd rather throw it on the grill.
2: Vince says barbecue wings. No, you deep fry that ish. No, you gotta barbecue the wing. Deep fry. You can't deep fry everything.
0: Deep fried wings are pretty good though.
2: I like barbecue wings better than the deep fried wings.
0: Really?
2: Yeah.
0: Rob and Tawasin, homemade guacamole and chips.
2: That's good too.
0: That's good.
1: Yeah. I just think. It's singles.
0: Yeah, I don't want to put the pressure of like bringing a main on myself.
2: Yeah.
1: I'm also like not a fan of like when someone's like, I got this great recipe. It's like, well, I'm glad you like it. But it's like, just for potluck, things like that, just hit singles.
2: Yeah. Wyatt in Mission says, I'm with Josh on the boiled dogs over barbecue. And also Dane says, Josh is a serial killer. Boiled dogs over grilled is wild.
0: They get way too dry on the barbecue is my thing. I don't like a wrinkly dog.
2: That's why you got to get like good quality dogs, like Smokies or something, are far better to barbecue. I'm
0: also not a Smoky guy.
2: Really?
0: I prefer the regular size over the big ones.
2: Yeah.
0: I just don't know what to that do was, with the big ones.
1: That
0: it
1: was the rejected Sir Mix-a-Lot songs. I like the regular size dogs. You other barbecuers can't deny. It's when a bun walks in,
2: it's like, I like an eeny weeny dog. And we'll leave it at that. Josh, enjoy your mini hot dogs.
0: Get sprung.
2: Jeez. All right.
0: Get Smoky.
2: I can see just Lena just digging, burying her head into her hands. You're like, what
1: she's
2: am
1: sitting
2: I doing
1: back there
2: here?
1: Like, oh my God, look at that bun.
2: Oh, Becky.
3: Please end this.
2: We're over. All right. Are we going to be back on Tuesday after that segment? I don't know. We'll find out. Maybe we'll get a 4-day weekend or an extended weekend after this all, after all. All right. Great stuff as always. Thanks for all your questions and comments. A lot of fun here on Mailbag Friday. We're back again next week. He's Bick. I'm Sat.
0: I like him thin.
2: He's Josh. She's Lena. Thank you for listening. Have a safe weekend. Have fun. And we'll chat again soon on Home of Your Canucks, Sportsnet 650.
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5: In Surrey, watch for a stalled vehicle on Highway 1, eastbound just before 160th Street in the right lane. And in Abbotsford, still some massive delays in both directions from a semi in the center ditch on Highway 1, just west of Number 3 Road. 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In the 1130 News Traffic Center, I'm Gavin Lopez-Smith.
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0: like I said, we're not talking baseball in this segment. So you could keep your Randy Newman and all that over there, unless you want to talk about the Braves walking off the Red Sox, unless you want to talk about Juan Soto hitting his 250th home run of his career against the Yankees, but not the fact that the Yankees won, just the fact that Juan Soto hit the homer. And if you want to talk about the Detroit Tigers and Spencer Torkelson walking it off against Toronto. Nothing else. Nothing else. Those things. That's what we're limiting our scope to. D-Day, we might have buried the lead throughout the show. That's on me. I'll tap my chest. It was a milestone day in my life because I went to Whataburger for the first time. Earlier today, went for the first time, and I have some thoughts. And those thoughts are next on Westwood One Sports Night.
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2: Marcus Patterson, the right off front to the back door. Kane scores! Evander Kane has his second of the night, and he had all sorts of time to wire that into the yawning cage.
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6: I am not kidding about this, D-Dag. Monumental milestone day in my life, because I went to Whataburger for the first time. My feet are on the ground in North Carolina, specifically Winston-Salem, North Carolina, where for years there was a regional chain called PDQ, a chicken joint that was here. But apparently in recent years, all the PDQs in North Carolina were purchased by the parent company of Whataburger in order to put Whataburgers at those locations. I had never been to Whataburger before. I went today. I posted a picture on my X page at Josh Graham Show of the cup as I was waiting for my food to arrive. And D-Dang, my phone starts lighting up. Lighting up with people saying, what did you think? What did you get? You like Whataburger? This is a topic that people care about. It includes our friend Addie Bates. Addie Bates, very passionate about Whataburger. Apparently, it's one of her most important issues. You know, how this year is the midterms. There are people have their issues. Some might care about gas prices or the war or whatever. Addie Bates cares about Whataburger. I don't think I'm mischaracterizing her list of issues, but Whataburger is very high up on the list for her. Now, here are my thoughts. Addie did not love these thoughts, and she got really upset about them, even though I don't think these are all that damning or critical, really. This is my impression of Whataburger. This is my review. First impression wasn't all that fantastic. The wait was a little bit longer than I expected. Ordered a spicy bacon burger. I asked the guy what was on it. The guy said bacon, two types of cheese, spicy ketchup. That sounds great. And he didn't mention that there was onions on it. Not an onions guy. It's not great. So I had to scrape that off. I'm not the type of guy who asked for another burger to be made, especially when it took a while. So I scrape it off to the side, but Whataburger, you would think that's really hard to come back from. Whataburger still overall won me over because of these three variables. Number one, after my food arrived, a lady walks up to me with a tray of sauces, D-Day. I didn't have to get up and ask for sauces. I didn't have to go to some place and grab them myself. A lady walked up to me with a tray where I could get my own selection of spicy ketchup. Ketchup with the jalapeno and such. It's great. The golden fries, top notch. The burger, it was massive. It was tasty. I wasn't ready for how big the burger itself was. So it did win me over. I did have a positive experience.

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20: 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Here's Josh Graham.
21: I should have known it would cause a stir. You start comparing burger chains to one another. Went to Whataburger for the first time, and now my mentions are filled with Whataburger stands. It's like the LeBron folks saying, oh, because you didn't say he's the absolute best, that means you're a hater. No, I had a good experience. It's fine. But apparently, a chef in Chicago, Jack, wants in and says that there's something that needs to be added to the list. Jack, 310-840-4910. What do you have?

0: Independence Day. And most people will have it off, and fans will think that's awesome.
1: You could also just take away that stupid week that is reserved for the Pro Bowl. So if you wanted to keep three preseason games, add an extra bye week, just take out that, so there's no 2 weeks from championships to Super Bowl. Especially, wasn't the Pro Bowl ran on like a Tuesday for whatever the Pro Bowl actually was this year? It's idiotic.
0: Yeah, we need the 2 weeks, though. You need to have the build-up for the game. I think you need the 2 weeks. But it'll be interesting if the NFL decides to go Wednesday, Thursday, Friday, Sunday, Monday, most years. And who knows what's stopping them from going Tuesday as well. Maybe you put more Wednesday games in the regular season because, hey, teams could come off the bye. You could do it that way. 310-840-4910. We'll continue to ask that question. We also have bets to hand out in our last hour in Graham's Gambling. This is Westwood One Sports Night.
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0: and then Tortorella took over. So that happened just a couple of months ago in March. Torts, the head coach at Vegas. Let's go to Tony, who's in Montreal. 310-840-4910. Hey, Tony, what do you think about this?
1: How you doing?

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15: The question we're asking, because we had NFL VP of Broadcasting, Ani Bose, join us tonight, an exclusive interview. One of the two or three guys responsible for the NFL schedule. How do you feel about the NFL adding more Wednesday games to the slate? You have the opener that Ani told us might not be a one-off, might be something they consider in the future. Maybe having a longer runway of games the first week of the schedule. Tuesday, Wednesday, Thursday, Friday, Sunday, Monday. Maybe that's something you look into. Maybe because you have Thanksgiving Eve as well on a Wednesday, maybe you have a Wednesday night package that you only feature with teams coming off a bye week at a certain point in the calendar. Remember, Thursday Night Football, we just accept it every single week now. It used to be we didn't get Thursday night games until Thanksgiving and further. So maybe that's something late in the season that's introduced. Don't rule it out now that they're talking about it. Vernon is in Boston. Last call for phone calls, 310-840-4910. Vernon, is this too far when talking about the NFL schedule?
16: No, I've been saying it for years that they should be doing more. The year the Rams won the Super Bowl is a perfect example. You put the Rams open up the week, all right, they open up National Day, Super Bowl champions, don't have a midweek game for the next few weeks, then add an extra bye week. You add an extra bye week that year in particular. The Patriots, Lions, Bills, and Vikings all played each other. You could have had those four teams have a bye week the next week, play on Wednesday, play on Thursday, and then the week after that, all four teams play each other on Sunday. No competitive advantage, no players association being upset that these guys are playing on a short week. And then with that extra week you add in there, the Super Bowl would have been on a national holiday, the weekend of a national holiday. There's so much more money to be made.
15: Right, and this is the part that's interesting. Thank you, Vernon, for the call. It seems that the NFL is the only sport we're okay with this, right? Is there another sport where we're saying, yes, more games, yes, more dates, yes, more. Because if there is, would love to know what it is. Because that's not what NBA fans, college basketball, college football. It's not, don't hear NHL fans saying, we need more than 82. There's nothing else other than the NFL where we're wanting more. But what makes it strange, well, not strange, but the tension, is that the players do not. And don't know about coaches, but the players do not want it, and it becomes a player safety thing and a fight. But it does seem inevitable we're eventually going to get to the 18 games. While we're talking about this, before transitioning to the NBA, here was another point from Ani Bose. We talked with Ani Bose about the Thanksgiving Eve game. Hey, this might have been Barry in the lead when we talked to him, an exclusive conversation, but they created a holiday. My wife today said, until this NFL announcement happened, I never heard the words Thanksgiving Eve. And I'm right there with her. I never heard it either. But now we got Duke playing UConn on Prime Video, and we have the Packers facing the Rams on Netflix. And here was Ani Bose talking about how Thanksgiving Eve became a thing for the NFL. How long was Thanksgiving Eve a conversation point? What went into adding that date?
17: I think, it wasn't a big conversation point for years. I think it's as we've learned and observed, our fans tell us what they value. And, you know, we know Thanksgiving has been a big viewership day for a long time. There's tradition, right? We've been playing in Dallas and Detroit for decades. We added that night game maybe 20 years ago. You know, it's been on NBC for 10 or 15 years. So, you know, we know that that's there. We've learned that Christmas has become that. We're getting big audiences. You know, the fans show us that, yes, these are family times. But when we're together with our family, actually, we really enjoy watching the NFL. And so, you know, we added Black Friday. There's a natural tie-in with our partners in Amazon Prime Video there. And we were learning, you know, those dynamics. And we just kind of look at where are these other places on the calendar? There aren't that many of them, but where everybody's off the next day. If you can get to playing that game. And that Wednesday night kind of popped on our radar over the last year. And it was something to just think about. And, you know, when we got it out there and Netflix does have that game, the market responded. They were like, oh, we're really interested in that. That's a different window. Let's see what we can learn. We don't know anything about it. We've never played there. It's not been a traditionally a big sports night, but we know that it's a night that people are off the next day and we feel really optimistic. We feel like we have a great game there. The Rams are incredibly excited to be hosting that game. So, you know, we'll learn a lot, but we're excited for what it could be.
15: Ani Bose,

out of the top four. Don't think that that's A.J. Devonsa. It's probably Darren Peterson, but don't count out Caleb Wilson in that conversation either. So that's probably what you're looking at if you're Washington, and it's probably where Devonsa went.

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0: a case in terms of polarity.
1: From a star power standpoint, it is Connor. I mean, if you wanted a fourth one just from name
0: recognition. No one's saying that Connor's better than John Bones Jones. That's not what we're saying.
1: No.
0: But we're talking in terms of, like, polarity, name value. It'd be like saying Cam Newton isn't as good as Peyton Manning, but Cam Newton may be more polarizing than Peyton Manning is. Need a different quarterback other than Peyton.
1: You need a different quarterback, but we're picking up what you're putting
0: down. Drew Brees. Like, Drew Brees, better quarterback than Cam Newton, but Cam Newton, polarizing? Like, people have opinions on Cam Newton in a way that you don't have opinions about Drew Brees. Going back to college and all those other things.
1: Well, fair enough.
0: That might be the analogy.
1: So they dropped the news that McGregor's fighting, and he's going to fight Max Holloway. Here's my problem. I was a Conor McGregor fan. Like, the fights with Nate Diaz were awesome. The Jose Aldo fight, that was over in 13 seconds back in the day. That's like 10 years ago. McGregor's 37. I mean, you got to be a real schmuck to be wanting to see this dude and paying real U.S. currency. In today's economy, you got to be a real schmuck to want to see this dude fight.
0: How many people paid to watch Tyson in Jerry World?
1: Yeah. So many people. It's insane.
0: Uh-huh.
1: And it's dumb. You shouldn't. I didn't want to see this dude. I mean, I guess maybe you kind of wanted to see him fight Floyd Mayweather. But, like, he didn't stand a chance.
0: See, I didn't realize how long ago it's been since the true seminal moment in women's MMA, the Holm-Rousey fight. That was 11 years ago.
1: It's
0: been more than a decade.
1: Yeah, it's been
0: a while.
1: That? I thought it was longer than that. It's been a long time.
0: Ronda Rousey is 39 years old. Like, she's pushing 40. Still looks great, by the way. Shout out to Ronda Rousey. Apparently, Gina Carano
1: said that she lost 100 pounds for this fight. Now, she definitely slimmed up, but 100 pounds is a lot of pounds to lose.
0: Who wins this fight?
1: Rousey. She should. I mean, Carano never made it to the UFC. So, like, at the peak of their powers, Rousey's a better fighter than Gina Carano. Obviously, Rousey has the Olympic jiu-jitsu background as well. I don't know what Gina Carano has done. She made the detour into Hollywood for a little bit. Same general character she played most movies, but she made the detour into Hollywood. I don't know physicality-wise where she's at, but Rousey should win the fight.
0: Big, big sports weekend. You got a Game 7 in the NBA, got a Game 6, Montreal trying to close things out. Buffalo trying to stave off elimination, see if they're able to do that. That's Saturday night. We have the PGA Championship. Not a lot of low scores being shot in Philly. And, yeah, we have the Carano-Rousey fight. There's just so much that's happening in the month of May. I thought May is when things slow down. No. Quite a bit.
1: We wake in May.
0: We sleep, but then we awake in May. That's what we do. I don't know when we sleep next, but there you go. Big, big, big weekend. Make sure you're tuned in to Meet 4 to 7 p.m. Saturday afternoon, later this afternoon, as we have Nick Ehlers, the Carolina Hurricanes forward, joining us. Our thanks to Ani Bosi for dropping by from the NFL, VP of Broadcasting. Denton Day getting the job done as well. Oliver taking phone calls. Man, doing so masterfully during Free For All Friday. Our thanks to all the tremendous phone callers as well. 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And the YouTube channel. I'm doing the thing where I sound like one of those YouTubers or TikTokers. 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
18: 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Yeah, that means you might hear this.

0: call. 310-840-4910. Colin, call us. We'd love it.
1: Not the call. The interview. Bring him into the studio. Everybody bring him into the studio. Every studio, bring this man in. It's going to help your ratings, bro. Think about
0: it. Let's do it.
1: But my thing is this.
0: Colin Kaepernick. I appreciate it. Thank you for the call. We heard the Knicks are going to win the finals. We heard that teams 10 years later need to interview Colin Kaepernick, and that I need to interview Colin Kaepernick. D-Day, are you on it? I want him in the studio. Get on it.
2: I mean, you have space in your room, you know?
0: I do.
2: You and Colin sitting
0: right next to the Mookie Wilson baseball.
2: He'd sign a ball for you.
0: Dead serious. He is right. We hadn't heard from the guy. You know, if he wants to come into the studio, I'm here. I ain't going anywhere. All right? I appreciate the takes, though. That is what Free For All Friday brings out of people. We get Bill Buckner and Mookie Wilson, and you get also teams need to get Colin Kaepernick a workout. And the Knicks beating winning the Eastern Conference Finals and then winning the NBA Finals as well. Hot takes. Love it. We have officially the Western Conference Finals set. We get first dibs on Spurs OKC. That and more of your Free For All Friday phone calls, 310-840-4910. 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
8: 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Here's Josh Graham for Westwood One Sports Night.
10: When we say any topic on the sports menu, we mean it. Covered Bill Buckner. Another guy said that the Knicks are going to win the title and that Colin Kaepernick, 10 years later, needs to get a workout. 310-840-4910. Let's go to Myron, who's in Dallas. He wants to steer the ship. What direction are you steering the ship, Myron?
11: Well, I'm steering it in the correct destination as far as Colin Kaepernick. Let me first do a disclaimer. I'm a big Kaepernick fan. I believe in everything that he stood for. I'm an African-American, so I definitely stand with him. He was definitely blackballed. Everybody knows that, but that's in the past. Now, I really want to address the caller that was putting all the pressure on so-called black GMs to step up. He really needs to look at the situation. You hit on some valid points. First of all, everyone's forgetting that Colin Kaepernick had an opportunity to come back to the NFL. He tried out for NFL teams. He didn't make the team. That's first, right? The second thing there is we're talking a decade. Come on now. Do you really think that his skills that he once had 10 years ago are still there? I'm 62 years old. I had to realize that I'm 62. I can't do what I used to do at 42, at 52. So Colin Kaepernick is no different. But I understand where he's coming from, but he has to realize he's being biased about the whole situation. And that's really what I wanted to stress with him. And again, apologize on behalf of the rest of us, because we do not believe that Colin Kaepernick can come back to the NFL. And I mean, that's like me believing in Santa Claus. You know what I mean?
10: Yeah. Oh,
11: right?
10: Wow, that's great.
11: So you keep doing what you're doing. I enjoy the show. I'm starting to call in and listen to you guys more. And I just wanted to thank you again for allowing me the time to express my opinion.
10: No doubt, Myron. Of course. Thanks so much. That's what this platform's for. Really do appreciate it, Myron. Let's do one more for now. Let's go to Bob, who's in Michigan. Bob, 310-840-4910. Where are you steering the ship on this Free-for-All Friday before we get to the Western Conference Finals

0: like, when you talk to hardcore boxing fans, there are some who believe that Muhammad Ali isn't the greatest boxer ever, but he's the GOAT because he of the influence piece. Nothing else would remarkably come close to it. And where that factors in is an interesting debate. So I think it's a really thoughtful, interesting question. I appreciate it. I don't have a great answer for it, but it is something worth thinking about, where influence checks into the conversation when you're talking about the greatest in sports. Because this week was the NBA Combine, and Free For All Friday is an invitation to talk about what you're passionate about. Well, that should apply to the host, too. And there are three prospects that I am passionate about. As a lover and a college basketball junkie, as big of a college basketball junkie as you're going to find. And yes, I'm including you, Jeff Goodman. I think there are three players that are going to be taken outside the lottery that I love, and I'm convinced will have noticeable NBA careers. We'll tell you who they are and get to the last of the Free For All Friday phone calls, 310-840-4910, next on Westwood One Sports Night.
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8: I have compiled a list of the 10 most anticipated NFL games of the 2026 season. Been working on this all day, got it narrowed down to 10. We'll share that list with you shortly, but let's get to some calls. John's in Michigan, 310-840-4910. John, you're on Free For All Friday. Where are you steering the ship?
10: Hey, Josh, I looked up Fred, no goal. God bless Buffalo, and we don't want the Canadians to win. I'm from Detroit, and it's Detroit versus everybody, and I want your opinion on the flopping. And by the way, Jordan is the GOAT. Lemieux, you know, is kind of like the LeBron, blah, blah, blah. But anyway, I want to shout out to what you're up to and to my homeboy and Judy. And, you know, say hi to Mr. Positive. And, by the way, tell everybody in California the Lakers were actually from Minnesota.
8: That is true. So, I think that history does check out. And
10: hey, man, Isaiah was, he was a baller. You know, so.
8: Okay. Yeah, seriously, I appreciate the call. Yeah. I appreciate it, you. Yes, Isaiah Thomas was a baller, one of the greatest ever. But here's my opinion on Detroit. Detroit basketball! I do love D-Day that Detroit does not flop. Cleveland has James Harden. They got King Flopper. A lot of flopping. It is years and years and years the league is de-incentivized playing defense and rewarded flopping. It seems that it's starting to ebb back where you have teams like the Knicks who don't mind playing tough. Minnesota, even though they lost tonight, don't mind playing tough. Not a lot of flopping. And you don't see it a lot with Detroit. And they value defensive basketball. Makes them easier to root for. Like if you want like an emotional rooting interest, I think Detroit is more likable than this Cleveland team. Want to see them get to the Eastern Conference Finals, but do I trust them? I don't. I also don't trust Cleveland either. No clue what's going to happen in that game. But we do have tip times. 8 o'clock Sunday will be game 7 between the Pistons and the Cavs.

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10: I am not kidding about this, D-Dag. Monumental milestone day in my life. Because I went to Whataburger for the first time. My feet are on the ground in North Carolina. Specifically Winston-Salem, North Carolina. Where for years there was a regional chain called PDQ, a chicken joint that was here. But apparently in recent years, all the PDQs in North Carolina were purchased by the parent company of Whataburger in order to put Whataburgers at those locations. I had never been to Whataburger before. I went today. I posted a picture on my X page at Josh Graham Show of the cup as I was waiting for my food to arrive. And D-Dang, my phone starts lighting up. Lighting up with people saying, what did you think? What did you get? You like Whataburger? This is a topic that people care about. It includes our friend Addie Bates. Addie Bates, very passionate about Whataburger. Apparently, it's one of her most important issues. You know,

Never done that with Christopher Nolan, but I will pick up what you're putting down. Well, the only thing bad you said about it was the experience, and it sounds like you just had a guy who was working the cash register that didn't know what is on a burger, which that feels kind of important to his job. I think that needs to be taken up with his superior, and it took too long, which that feels like a fry.

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18: This is Westwood One Sports Night. Here's Josh Graham.
19: I should have known it would cause a stir. You start comparing burger chains to one another. Went to Whataburger for the first time, and now my mentions are filled with Whataburger stands. It's like the LeBron folks saying, oh, because you didn't say he's the absolute best, that means you're a hater. No, I had a good experience. It's fine. But apparently, a chef in Chicago, Jack, wants in and says that there's something that needs to be added to the list. Jack, 310-840-4910, what do you have for us?
20: So I've taken road trips to all of these places out west, Whataburger, In-N-Out. Didn't have the best experience my first time at In-N-Out, but we can talk about that later if necessary. The one that really needs to be on the list that isn't really out west, so I can't blame anybody for not having it, but the fast food chain that is above all is Culver's. I don't know if you guys have ventured out Midwest.
19: We just got those in North Carolina a year ago. Wisconsin base, you get the cheese curds. The Butter Burger. I had the Butter Burger. It's good.
20: It's good?
19: Did we lose Jack? Jack, yeah, it was good.
20: No,
19: yeah.
20: You got to get the chopped red onion, extra mayo, extra ketchup, no pickle. It's beautiful. It is the one. I know you're not an onion. Who's the onion guy that took the onions off the sandwich?
19: That was me. Yeah.
20: As a chef, you got to

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0: going to outwork you, outdig you, outshoot you, do whatever it is. A lot of people don't understand Tortorella because they think he's this fiery guy that they know in New York. But on the ice, he was a fair competitor. He was not a dirty player. He was a fair guy. The thing is, John wants to win. That's his personality. I don't know him as a person off the ice. I just know his brother pretty well because I worked with him when he was a head coach at Colby. And I can tell you the two brothers are highly competitive. But these are two Italian boys out of Boston, and they want to win. So I honestly, this thing that happened now, I just found out about it. But I personally think $100,000, okay, maybe $100,000 to guys like me and regular people is like a phenomenal amount of money. To John, that's not a lot of money. But the thing is, the second round pick is really crazy. And I think that this has something to do with the following. When you're in Vegas and you're on the Vegas team and the Vegas, obviously the Vegas market is the betting capital of the world. That is why they were upset about this, because I think that impacts the lines and the betting lines, et cetera. And I think that NHL is very sensitive. Well, I'll give you an example. Okay. If I know, let's say you guys are insiders and you can get into that team and you can poke some holes into what they think. Let's say they say their lineup is great and Stone, I don't know if Stone's coming back or not.
1: I'm confused what the what is. Like, I mean, not having a post-game press conference is going to impact Vegas lines?
0: Yes, because a lot of stuff is based on injury and the valuation of the team going forward. There's a lot of money being bet, and I think that has something to do with it. Information is important. Like,
1: well, Tony, you know I got to go. I appreciate
0: it. I don't have any proof.
1: Montreal. I know. Got it. Let's do 310-840-4910. We'll get back to the NFL schedule question that we're asking. How do you feel about the NFL adding more Wednesday games to the schedule? Also, while the NBA playoffs are front and center in basketball right now, there's another massive headline elsewhere in the sport that's starting to feel inevitable. And in fact, we need to talk about it next on Westwood One Sports Night.
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3: Swing and a miss, strike three. The Blue Jays win the ball game and they win the series. They take the first two from the Angels, dominating today 6-1 over the Halos.
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9: Question we're asking, because we had NFL VP of Broadcasting, Ani Bose, join us tonight, an exclusive interview. One of the two or three guys responsible for the NFL schedule. How do you feel about the NFL adding more Wednesday games to the slate? You have the opener that Ani told us might not be a one-off, might be something they consider in the future. Maybe having a longer runway of games the first week of the schedule. Tuesday, Wednesday, Thursday, Friday, Sunday, Monday. Maybe that's something you look into. Maybe because you have Thanksgiving Eve as well on a Wednesday. Maybe you have a Wednesday night package that you only feature with teams coming off a bye week at a certain point in the calendar. Remember, Thursday night football, we just accept it every single week now. It used to be we didn't get Thursday night games until Thanksgiving and further. So maybe that's something late in the season that's introduced. Don't rule it out now that they're talking about it. Vernon is in Boston. Last call for phone calls, 310-840-4910. Vernon, is this too far when talking about the NFL schedule?
10: No, I've been saying it for years that they should be doing more. The year the Rams won the Super Bowl is a perfect example. You put the Rams open up the week, all right, they open up National Day, Super Bowl champions, don't have a midweek game for the next few weeks. Then add an extra bye week. You add an extra bye week that year in particular. The Patriots, Lions, Bills, and Vikings all played each other. You could have had those four teams have a bye week, the next week play on Wednesday, play on Thursday, and then the week after that, all four teams play each other on Sunday. No competitive.

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Saturday morning, Nick Ashew, Westwood One Sports. Had a nice sunrise outside the home studio here. It's nice. The birds were chirping. Might have a window open later. You know, it's just, this is spring, right? We all love it. Because half of this country spent, you know what, 6 months under snow? What a winter, right? Not that anybody wants to talk about winter. I'm at Nick Ashew on all the socials. Streaming live on my YouTube channel as well. It's just Nick Ashew. It's the same thing. And quick sip of coffee as we always do. Mm-hmm. So I got about 15.

0: If you ever wanted a sign that Giannis was out in Milwaukee, oh, this was it. Nick Ashew, Westwood One Sports.
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2: Shoots, he scores! Liam Ogren in the shootout wins it for Vancouver. They take it 3-2 over the Kraken.
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0: telling you, it happens. But yeah, eventually they just said, you know what? This is what we got to do. And it's there is no loyalty besides you, the fan. That's it. That's where the only loyalty in sports actually sits. And this is how this is run. It's still a business, and a lot of players know that. But this is just, I mean, man, for Miles Turner to just come in and just go, just scorched earth on Giannis, that means we're going to hear more. And that probably also means they did not get along during the season. I would bet you we're going to have more stories about Miles Turner and Giannis not getting along in that first year in Milwaukee. All right, the NBA draft is, what, a little month and a half away? Whatever it is, something along those lines. Do not think that the number one pick is set in stone with where it's sitting right now. We could have a complete shakeup at the top of the NBA draft. Nick Ashew, Westwood One Sports.
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0: And if you're going to then have a game at some point that starts to be every single week, it just feels like the novelty wears off a little bit. Will people still watch? Will it get big ratings? Of course it will. But will they be as big as they could be? I mean, no. I think there needs to be some level of there is no football. Everybody's still going to talk about it. It's still going to be a part of it. It's that part of, that matters too. You're adding multiple weeks to the season at some point. You're going to start adding days of the week. It's just going to get to the point where the NFL loses some of that. I really believe that. But it doesn't matter. They're going to do it anyway. We know this is going to happen. And look, they're leaning in on the Seahawks too. The Seahawks have 6 primetime games. That's their most in 26 years. Now, the Seahawks lost a lot this offseason. I mean, the defense, few names gone. Kenneth Walker, gone in free agency, went to the Chiefs. He's actually going to see Kansas City week 8. That's Sunday Night Football, so you got a nice storyline there. But look, the NFL leaning in on certain teams in primetime games is a risk. And again, you don't know ahead of time, and you have a level of flexing the games, and they've started to build this out a little bit. But we saw it last year with the Commanders. The Commanders went, I think, 2 months without a single 1 o'clock Eastern kickoff. It was primetime games, standalone games in some way, even like the later window, the 4:25 window, whatever, depending on where you are in the country. And they got decimated by injuries, and nobody wanted to watch them. Trust me, I didn't want to watch them either, but I had to. People don't want to see that. So you do run this risk, I think, with the Seahawks specifically. What are the Seahawks going to be next year? So here's the thing. They were, before last season, and again, I know this doesn't dictate everything, but they were 80-1 to go to the Super Bowl last year. They were a long-shot team. Seahawks go all the way through. They win a Super Bowl. We know the defense is what got them there. Sam Darnold played exceptionally well against the Rams in the NFC Championship game. But in the Super Bowl, it was the defense and it was Kenneth Walker. That's it. Kenneth Walker's gone. The defense has lost multiple players that were big contributors to that team winning the Super Bowl. And on top of that, the Seahawks also lost Clint Kubiak. He's the head coach of the Raiders now. So your offensive coordinator is gone, who really helped get the most out of Sam Darnold. And we know Sam Darnold needs a good system to win. Happened in Minnesota. Happened in Seattle. You lose your best running back, your Super Bowl MVP. You lose multiple key defensive players in free agency. Are the Seahawks going to be worth watching in prime time by like week 10, 11? I mean, this could be a team that has a... I mean, they could have a massive dip this year. Now, there's no guarantee, right? They're well coached. They still have a lot of talent there. They're a well-run organization. And Sam Darnold might not miss a beat. It's possible. But that's one of the risks that you have when you're building out this schedule if you're the NFL. And look, you want to build rivalries. You want to build matchups. You want to promote new teams because you have this kind of shift now in the NFL, kind of like the NBA is dealing with, right? The NBA is in a great spot because now you've got Spurs Thunder, Western Conference Finals. That's going to be a rivalry for a long, long time. If you're the NFL, because the NBA is star-driven, the NFL is quarterback-driven. Yeah, they like to market teams, but let's be honest. Who are the stars in the NFL? Oh, it's the quarterbacks. We all know. We all see it, right? We all see it. So now you're going to have your first matchup of Patrick Mahomes and Drake May, and you kind of have the guy that's been the staple as the best quarterback in the NFL, despite what happened last year with the Chiefs. Drake May goes to a Super Bowl last year. You got to start marketing these specific quarterback matchups because that's what builds the rivalries. Even though the quarterbacks don't actually see each other on the field face-to-face, it still is like this Drake May versus Patrick Mahomes. That's just how this works. But you're doing a lot of predicting. You're doing a lot of hoping and praying that late in the season, again, you have some flex games in there to move it around, which was really smart by the NFL, but you now have to, as a league, start to build up some of these new names, a Drake May, a Jaden Daniels. The Commanders have 5 standalone games, even after last season when they won 5 games. Why? Jaden Daniels. It's that simple. The hope is that Jaden Daniels will be healthy, and it'll be like his rookie year when he won Offensive Rookie of the Year, and not last season where he barely played and they won 5 games. Because the NFL leaned heavily into the Commanders being in prime time as much as they could, and it was a disaster. And I apologize to you and everyone else around the country for having to be subjected to Marcus Mariota and that horrible defense on top of things. It was just bad. But the NFL's given the Commanders 4 primetime games and a London game, so 5 standalone games. So they're leaning into Jaden Daniels. They're leaning into Drake May. You know, they're leaning into some of these other young quarterbacks because that's what moves the needle the most in the NFL. And this also doesn't mean that, like, the Chiefs are done and Patrick Mahomes is washed, but he's coming off of a big knee injury. The Chiefs missed the playoffs, and the AFC is loaded. So it's like, what are the Chiefs even going to look like halfway through the season? Where are we going to be? There's just so many unknowns when you look at all of this where, hey, it's fun, but I just can't play the game of... So I don't bet win totals with teams. I don't. There's too many variables. Too many. Where you get to a point where it's just like week 11 or 12, you could... I mean, occasionally there's spots where it works, but most of the time... Look at quarterback matchups, but you could still be completely screwed by injuries. 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So what's next for LeBron James? Few teams might be interested in him. Nick Ashew, Westwood One Sports.
1: The two best teams, the two best players, the matchup we waited for all season. Spurs, Thunder, Wemby versus SGA. Can San Antonio take down the defending champs? We break it all down on the road to the finals. Westwood One Sports. The Blue Jays play here.
2: Swing and a miss, strike three. The Blue Jays win the ball game and they win the series. They take the first two from the Angels, dominating today 6-1 over the Halos.
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8: Giannis and where he's going to go. I mean, LeBron is a name that's on that list. Plus, I mean, who knows what other guys could be getting traded. Or, I mean, there's free agency for LeBron in this case. Nick Ashew, Westwood One Sports. We're live on YouTube as well. Look, I just don't believe that LeBron is going to retire. Now, there's reports that, you know, no farewell tour. Sources close to LeBron James say he doesn't want one. He may just quietly announce he's done when he's ready. I don't believe it. That's just, you throw it out there so people think that LeBron doesn't want to make it about himself. Then he makes it about himself. Here's the thing. That report that LeBron James was upset with the game ball in the locker room that went to J.J. Redick for his 100th win versus LeBron James playing, you know, the most games in NBA history or whatever, that J.J. Redick got the game ball, he didn't get acknowledged, and he was all butthurt about that. You're telling me that this guy doesn't want a farewell tour? Of course he does. And by the way, I don't blame him for it. That's fine. LeBron James is, get ready for it, the best player that's ever played in the NBA, and he deserves to have that farewell tour, all right? He's 41 years old. He's still averaged 21 points a game this year, still one of the top 20, 25 players in the NBA. Again, LeBron James at 41, the way he's played this season, 85% of the NBA would love for that to be the peak, the prime of their career. Not to mention what he did in the first round, dragging the Lakers to a 3-0 series lead before Austin Reeves even came back against the Rockets. He's still got enough left in the tank. LeBron's going to go on a farewell tour. Where it is, I don't know. And what makes the most sense to me is going back to Cleveland. I've always had this theory. I've always had this idea that LeBron goes back to Cleveland to wrap things up and Bronny goes with him. Because Bronny's on the Lakers because of LeBron. We all know that. And whatever, it's fine. Doesn't bother me. It was a 55th overall pick. Who cares? Really? Like, do we really care that much? Hey, he's not an NBA player. Okay, neither are any of Giannis's brothers, and they're in the NBA. Guess what? There's a lot of guys that get opportunities because of somebody else. Like, it's how it works in the NBA. But if you do look at odds of next team for LeBron, Lakers or retires is the favorite. Then it's the Cavs, and then it's the Warriors. And the Warriors, the difference between the Warriors' odds and the Cavs' odds are very... I think it's Cleveland. I really do. I think it's going to be Cleveland. The Cavs... Especially if the Cavs lose Game 7 tomorrow after losing last night to the Pistons. You got a Game 7 going back to Detroit now, and Cleveland has invested a lot of money and a lot of assets into this roster, and it can't get out of the second round. And if they can't get out of the second round again, also they put a lot of their playoff hopes on the shoulders of James Harden, right? They were like, we're going to trade for James Harden so he can help us in the playoffs. Huh? Like, have you paid attention to what James Harden does in the playoffs? And listen, he was all right last night, 23 points, but he had 8 turnovers. Cavs lost. We knew that this series was going to a game 7. If you're the Cavs and you see this as, and again, Harden can be gone, free agency. Donovan Mitchell's up for an extension. Does LeBron come back on a team-friendly deal? Because at this point, like, I get it, right? Is he still worth, with the way that he's played, $40 million a year? Yeah, probably. But at this point, and I'm never going to be the guy that's like, well, he's made all the money in the world. Why does he need more? No, there's a value there, and I understand that. But if LeBron were to go to Cleveland and say, yeah, I'll take like $15 million, right? It's like nothing to him, and the Cavs were able to make this work. Again, they got to rework this roster.

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1: 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Whoa! 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
8: I remember a time not that long ago when Netflix pretended that they didn't want to get into live sports. Yeah, I remember that. That's changed dramatically. Nick Ashew, Westwood One Sports. Season 3 now of Quarterback was announced. Jaden Daniels, Baker Mayfield, Cam Ward, Joe Flacco. I mean, it's already happened, so we're going to see what happened this past year. And when it's in July 14th is when it premieres. I mean, listen, for me, seeing Jaden Daniels, my team's quarterback, is going to be great, right? Especially with the fact that he barely played last year, so it'll be nice to see it. I'm a fan of these. I just think season 2 was a little boring. Like, season 1 was great. It was really interesting. They made it a lot of fun. And, you know, season 2, it just kind of felt stale. It's the same thing with, and a lot of these shows are this way, these documentaries, these behind the scenes. You get to a point where it feels a little bit, it just feels a little stale. I think Hard Knocks has gotten stale. I know they've got the in-season one, which is different, but the actual training camp Hard Knocks, that's why they've added other spinoffs of it, which is smart. It's just gotten a little stale at this point, and it'll be interesting to see what this looks like with Joe Flacco getting traded mid-season during the show and, you know, the cameras capturing him going from Cleveland to Cincinnati, and, you know, Cam Ward's rookie season was rough. What's that look like? The shoulder sprain at the end of the year and the injuries he went through. Baker Mayfield, we know, is a big personality. They were 6-2 in Tampa, and then, you know, they finished 8-9. You're going to have sort of that arc there of Baker Mayfield and what that looks like. And again, Jaden Daniels barely played. So I'll be honest with you. I have no idea what to expect with this, but I do like watching these as long as they don't get to the point where you're going, okay, yep, I've seen this before. I don't, you got to have big personalities. You got to have someone that's interesting. And look, Kirk Cousins has been in a couple of them, and I like Kirk Cousins. I'm not one of those guys that rips Kirk Cousins. Good for him for making all the money he's made. I get the fact that he's hasn't had any success in the playoffs, and it's fine. Listen, he broke a bunch of Redskins records, and I still love the guy, and I got, he's a good dude by all accounts, and root for him, but he's boring, and he's very calculated, and he's very vanilla, and, you know, he's smart. He's willing to be in everything and have the cameras in front of him wherever because it builds up his profile. It's helped build him this massive amount of wealth that he's accumulated in the NFL without really being a quarterback that's had any success in the playoffs, right? But he's a good regular season quarterback. He elevates your offense in a lot of ways, and we've seen it, but he's boring. So I don't really know what to expect from some of these other guys because I also don't think Joe Flacco is very exciting. Carlos, are you going to watch this? Did you watch season 2? I don't know, man. Like, I feel like there's potential here, but I have a feeling this is going to get stale really quick.
9: Yeah, I'm already over it. Season 2 was a slog. I got through like the first 3 weeks and I'm like, I can't do this anymore. So I completely checked out. It's like we have to add some like random back.

0: Can't wait for it. If you love the NBA, it's been a great playoffs. Nick Ashew, Westwood One Sports.
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0: And game number seven, that is start Paul Reed. Paul Reed was awesome last night. I called him Mr. Stay Ready to keep from getting ready. Think about it, man. To come off the bench cold after not playing a whole lot of minutes and provide your team with a legitimate shot in the arm. If it wasn't for B-Ball Paul last night, the Pistons don't win. I'm going to be very frank with you. If it wasn't for Paul Reed last night, the Pistons don't win. Like I said, though, Paul Reed was good. Once Jalen Duren got showed how to play basketball, apparently, by Paul Reed, he was okay as well. The head coach of the Detroit Pistons, J.B. Bickerstaff, had this to say post-game about his front court tandem.
1: Just the will and determination. I thought it was huge for J.D., to be able to get going a little bit. But, you know, it starts with the rebounding part of it, what he was doing defensively for us, his communication. But the four offensive rebounds were huge, right? That means he's imposing his will on the game. And then all the other stuff comes from there, from that. And then, you know, B-Ball has been consistent. You know, every time he gets his opportunity to go out there, he does a great job going out there contributing at a high level.
0: Look, J.D. Bickerstaff, complimentary of both of his bigs that played last night. But anybody that watched, it was very clear which big had more of an impact on the basketball game. And that clearly was B-Ball Paul. He was huge. 16 points in 17 minutes as the Detroit Pistons force a Game 7 coming up Sunday from the Motor City. We're just getting rolling here on Saturday Morning Sports with the youngest of Charles and L. Willingham, taking you up to 11 a.m. Eastern Time. 310-840-4910 is the number. 310-840-4910 is the number. You can tweet at me as well. Same handle on each and every social media platform. It is at NELL_BCP. We got a lot more to get to, including the National Football League. I'll tell you why the NFL made a massive PR blunder on schedule release night. We'll get you the skinny on that as we ease our way into the 9 o'clock hour. We'll have a conversation about the league MVP in the NBA. That person set to be crowned tomorrow. I'll shoot my shot as to who should win the league MVP coming up in the 9 o'clock hour. When we get back, though, man, the San Antonio Spurs dominant last night in their closeout victory against the Minnesota Timberwolves. I'll tell you why in the win they sent a massive message to the Oklahoma City Thunder. That's next here on Saturday Morning Sports. 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

Saturday morning sports with the youngest in Charles and Willingham taking you up to 11 a.m. Eastern time. I'm gonna do something I haven't done in a couple shows. I've made it a point of emphasis. Full transparency, I made it a point of emphasis not to reference the YouTube chat, because there are a lot of stupid things that you guys say in the YouTube chat, because some of you all are half brain dead. Yes, the Pistons.

0: But what you saw last night from OKC, excuse me, from San Antonio, is a group that's primed and ready for the Thunder. What you saw last night from the Spurs is a group that's ready for the Western Conference Finals. If the Spurs are not, or the Thunder rather, if they're not at 100% going into this Western Conference Finals, if they don't have Jalen Williams at their disposal, they're not going to win the series. They're not. Even if he is ready and available at 110%, I still don't have them winning the series. I don't know how long it's going to take for the rest of America to get on board. But if you're not familiar with who the San Antonio Spurs are to this point, I don't know what to tell you. This group is the real deal. And as I'll continue to say it till I'm blue in the face, they take after the character of their best player. Victor Wembanyama is cut from a different cloth mentally. Victor Wembanyama is made up of different fabric mentally. His ability to lock in, his ability to be the same dude all the time. Man, even in the real world, outside of pro sports, it's hard to be consistent and to be the same person and show up the same way each and every day. It's hard as hell. He's doing it on a basketball floor. Day in, day out, night in, night out, practice in, practice out, night in, night out. He gives you the same version of Victor Wembanyama. He is the model of consistency. And as he's gotten more and more comfortable in his own skin, you're seeing him pop it a little bit more. You're seeing him be a little bit more braggadocious. You're seeing him, you know, show a little bit more swagger and machismo and bravado. There's a trickle-down effect that that has. You know why? The Spurs aren't scared of a damn thing, including Shai Gilgeous-Alexander and the Oklahoma City Thunder. It's the bottom line of it, man. They're not scared of anything. And guess what? When you don't have fear, when you don't know better, that's how you advance all the way. That's how you handle your business ultimately here, man. So shout out to Victor Wembanyama in the San Antonio Spurs. Getting over the hump last night, ending their Western Conference semi-series against the T-Wolves, 4-2. I was impressed, man. To go on the road in a closeout game and win by 30, San Antonio Spurs are different, man. San Antonio Spurs are different. Spurs are winners. They'll advance to the Western Conference Finals. The Timberwolves left to pick up the pieces. Their star, Anthony Edwards, under a significant amount of scrutiny. I'll tell you why next here on Westwood One Sports.
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8: The August of Jaws and L. Willingham taking you up to 11 a.m. Eastern Time. Number to hit us up on the talking text line, 310-840-4910. The league MVP of the NBA, set to be announced tomorrow. I have been a believer, long believer, in the fact that, hey, I think the NBA's postseason should have bearing on the league MVP. Like, the data collected in the postseason should be part of the evaluation in winning MVP. And I know people are going to say, oh, that's why it's the regular season MVP. Why don't we just have a playoff MVP? I don't think that's the right way to go here. Why would you not have the most important stretch of the season have any bearing on who's the most valuable player in the sport? I've long been, you know, frustrated and annoyed by the way that the NBA handles this. But tomorrow, ahead of game number 7 between the Cavs and the Pistons, the league MVP for the 2000

0: versus SGA. Can San Antonio take down the defending champs? We break it all down on the road to the finals. Westwood One Sports. We are your home of the Canucks.
1: Ogre gets it out front for Sassone. He scores! Max Sassone in the slot ties the game at one.
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14: Tonight, here we go again. A huge Game 6 in the Stanley Cup playoffs. Montreal's offense erupted in Game 5.
15: His first playoff goal!
14: Putting the Canadiens in front with a 3-2 series edge. Now they're back in their own building, one win from advancing, and securing a place in the conference final.
16: What a moment that must be. What a series it's been.
14: You just have to watch the Stanley Cup playoffs. Coverage begins with

0: consecutive postseasons. All we hear is him bitch and moan and complain. And all that is fine when you're handling your business. You're allowed to be disgruntled. You're allowed to act a fool. You're allowed to get a little sassy when you're holding up your end of the bargain. But according to Miles Turner, unless Miles Turner is just totally lying through his teeth, Giannis, what's up, bro? You think you're bigger than the program? Because you're Giannis Antetokounmpo? I hate that. I hate it. I hate selfish teammates. I hate people that think they're bigger than the program. I hate individuals, and maybe hate is a strong word. I don't hate anybody. I'm a God-fearing young brother. But I can't stand when folks think they're above the rules. I hate when folks think that they don't have to be held to the same standard because of their status. I hate it. Giannis, do better, fam. This report, trifling. Final hour of power comes your way next here on Sunday Morning Sports.
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0: Final hour of power. We're on Saturday morning sports with the youngest in charge, and Willingham. Not Sunday morning sports, like I said during the break. It's early, guys. 310-840-4910 is the number. I'll be real with you, right? I was doom scrolling during the commercial break because what else would I do during a commercial break? I've come across this TikTok account. And the account's name is Clementine. It is this little boy named Jahmyr. And Jahmyr is making things in the microwave that I've never seen made in the microwave. He's cooking raw pork chops in the microwave. He's cooking raw ground beef burgers in the microwave. I've been cooking eggs since I was 6 years old, so I know about being in the kitchen early, if you pick up what I'm putting down. But I would never think to put a T-bone steak in the damn microwave. I would never think to put pork chops in the microwave. I would never think to put a burger. I thought putting an egg in the microwave was taking it over the top. Now I've seen people do that. Jahmyr. If anyone out there in your family is listening nationwide, brother, this cooking series that you got going on TikTok, I am hooked. He's making real five-star gourmet meals in the microwave.
16: How's that possible? All he's doing is just nuking all of the nutrients out of the food.
0: That's true. Thank you for bringing us a dose of reality. I mean, I kind of want to like try to show you all, but it's hard, so I'm not going to try to do that. I mean, I don't know, man. It's fascinating to me. It is totally fascinating to me that this kid's getting this off. And he's taking... Now, this pork chop does look dry as hell.
16: That's what I'm saying.
0: If I'm being honest, this pork chop looks dry as hell.
16: That looks crusty.
0: Nah. It looks horrible.
16: Nah, I'm out.
0: I mean... And it's crazy because I can only imagine how hot the plate is when you're trying to take it out the microwave. I remember when I would make oodles and noodles in the microwave, I would have to like grab paper towels to put it around if I was cooking them in a glass bowl because it would burn the hell out of you. This brother's cooking T-bone steak is where he got me. The T-bone steak's where he got me. I can see a burger getting cooked in the microwave potentially. Maybe. But a T-bone steak, brother? Shout out to you, Jahmyr. Shout out to you and my doom scrolling here on TikTok. Let's get into this. Game 7.

And coming up tomorrow between the Detroit Pistons and the Cleveland Cavaliers. I thought Cleveland showed last night why they're still extremely untrustworthy. Last night, the Cleveland Cavaliers blew a golden opportunity. The Cavs going into last night, undefeated at home in this NBA postseason. Undefeated. And they had a chance last night at home to send the Detroit Pistons packing.

0: usually some sweeping consequences that come through. We'll have to wait and see this offseason what those consequences are for the Minnesota Timberwolves. 310-840-4910 is the number on the talk and text line. 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It is at NELL_BTP. We got a lot more to get to here in the final half hour of the show, including me taking off my sports talk hat to put on my music evaluation hat. I'll give you my thoughts on the most highly anticipated album drop in recent memory. Iceman, dropped by the boy, Aubrey Graham. We'll get you a little recap of that, plus the most highly anticipated audio vault and all of sports talk radio. Say what? Next.
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2: First pitch to Jackson Merrill. Hit well to left field. Barsho on the track. Leaps, and he makes the catch.
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0: nothing on that guy.
1: Shout out to the Diamondbacks allowing history to happen. Makes me even more upset at the Pittsburgh Pirates for what they did last week. Paul Skeens had the opportunity to throw a complete game, and they said, ah, come here. I didn't like it. We had a very passionate conversation about it during the week. I'm just normally not a fan of when managers do this, especially early on in the season. So
2: yeah, it's a long grind. It's 162. Now I get it. If they're like if they're in 110, 120 pitch range, that's absolutely.
1: I think Paul Skeens was at 96 pitches.
2: I'm letting him go. Yeah. I'm letting him go and fill it out. If he's mowing down through a dude's getting strikeouts, you know, in the eighth, ninth inning, obviously I'm gonna let him play it out. If he's well into the hundreds and I gotta get about six or more outs, I can't be mad at the manager for yanking him out. But shout out Merrill Kelly. Congratulations to you. And that is another edition of Say What.
1: All righty. Wow. The NFL PA Panini rookie shoot is happening right now. Look at these jerseys, ladies and gentlemen. If you're watching on YouTube, shout out to you.
2: I can't.
1: My Commanders.
2: Looks pretty good.
1: My Commanders, yeah, baby. They have our jerseys back.
2: Too bad you're not going to get 7 wins this year.
1: That old sleek redskin look. Oh, Carlos. I mean, just for old S's and giggles, if you go on my Twitter page, you'll see I have us sweeping the New York Giants this year.
2: Your ass week 5. We'll see about that.
1: See you week 5, man. And I'll see you on Thursday Night Football, 2 days before my birthday. I hope to be in East Rutherford for that one. I think that's the game that's in the Meadowlands. Not sure. Man, it's been a hell of a show. It's been a hell of a show. Let's do this. We'll give you your cup of Joe to go, plus a couple of nuggets on the Western Conference semis next.
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10: Lee, I'm glad you got a pulse, brother. I was about to say, it's about damn time. It is a national holiday this weekend. That Big Nip, get Big Nip's comment off the screen for a second, Carl. We'll see the whole graphic here. This is a special moment that's getting ready to happen here, okay? We're finally coming back with some Drake. Lee, I don't know what the hell he's been thinking all show long. He's asleep at the wheel.
11: Huh?
10: We had a triple album release.
11: This is Drake?
10: Yes, yeah, this is Drake.
11: Who's Drake?
10: Who's Drake?
12: Good man.
10: What?
11: Something going on with Drake?
10: Is that the stunt that we're pulling here in Culver City?
12: I did not know Drake Toll was dropping an album.
11: Good man, Drake.
10: You know what? You know what? There's only a couple of minutes left in the show, so I'm not going to totally ether you all. I really would rather not hear about anybody else but myself. You know, honestly. Like, I am... You all, honestly, you're a tremendous listening audience. You all have the taste. The dude from Degrassi. No, how about the...
13: You wasn't with me shooting in the gym?
10: How about the brother that's going to have the most number one songs in the history of music? How about that? Drake is what? You're whack. The numbers aren't whack. How about that? How about the guy that's going to have the most number ones in the history of music? How about that? You all are such haters. You all believe that lying-ass Bama, Kendrick Lamar. He's a liar. He wouldn't be relevant if it wasn't for Drake. Who the hell walks around listening to Kendrick Lamar? You all are so disrespectful. I honestly, you all are honestly so disrespectful. If you don't

0: like Drake, if you're not a fan of Drake, then you can't be a fan of me. No, I'm just kidding. I didn't mean that. But no, like, I don't know, man. I don't know, like, what's up with y'all. It let me know a lot about society and people's character when they make decisions on Drake. If you're one of those people that are going to jump off of the bandwagon because it was the popular, sexy thing to do last summer, then you're just a fair-weather fan probably in sports, too. Because Drake's the greatest of all time. I know that was a stretch. That's how I feel about him, man.
1: Yeah, there's time to take it back.
0: I'll tell you what my Saturday is going to consist of. It's going to consist of me listening to a lot more Aubrey Graham. We don't have a basketball game today, which absolutely sucks.
1: It does.
0: What are people watching today now that there's no basketball?
1: Maybe hockey.
0: It was a trick question. Watch the WNBA today, guys. Sonia Citron and my Mystics last night, she had 30 against Caitlin Clark, who's extremely overrated. Keep the conversation rolling on social media at NELL_BTP. And go listen to Drake, damn it.
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8: The NBA playoffs and the NHL Stanley Cup playoffs continue to go shoulder to shoulder. And as he has all season, even since his debut last season at the end of the year for the Montreal Canadiens, number 93, Ivan Demidov, is turning heads. And he scored his first NHL Stanley Cup playoff goal on Thursday night, helping the Montreal Canadiens to a win over the Buffalo Sabres and a 3-2 series lead. Tom Mayenek, along with Ken Richardson, the co-host and co-founder of Pastime Radio and the principal behind Pastime Sports and Games. We've been talking about Ivan Demidov for more than a year now. Certainly his rookie card, one of the real hot commodities out there in the hockey hobby. And he scores goals like Thursday night. That value is only going to increase, isn't it, Ken?
9: Yes, absolutely. And one of the nice things was with him making his debut at the end of the season, he was a carryover. So he really, really drove a lot of interest and price when it came to the Upper Deck Series 1 this year. And you had Matthew Schaefer, who just got a unanimous Rookie of the Year. Had his debut in Upper Deck Series 2. So you had one heck of a 1-2 punch when it came to Upper Deck this year.
8: We're going to hear from Tony Giese of Heritage Auctions, regular contributor to Pastime Radio, the collectible show. And certainly FIFA items are among the real hot tickets at the May catalog.
9: Yeah, when it comes to World Cup, it definitely drives a lot of interest in everything present, but certainly past as well. So whether you're talking Pele, or even Messi and Ronaldo, we've seen a heck of a lot of traction when it comes to their rookie cards.
8: At the bottom of the hour, we're going to be talking Royal Canadian Mint and its contribution to coin collectors in this countdown to the FIFA World Cup. We're talking about the Canadian $1 coin commemorating the FIFA World Cup. We'll be joined by Robert Alain of the Royal Canadian Mint, and it's so cool when you see the fine touches on this coin. It certainly will be a hot commodity at the Burnaby Metrotown location of Pastime Sports and Games, where there'll be the market value, face value exchange. You got a $5 bill, you'll get five of these FIFA coins. That will go over well, Ken. It definitely will.
9: Yeah, you know what? Researching it a little bit, it really surprised me quite how much interest there is in them. I got my first job working for a coin/card store, so it sure brings back lots of great memories from way back in 1986 and from 2010. When they did all the different Olympic coins as well, they've got quite the collection that, you know, is not just Canadians, but people from around the world collect.
8: And just like we've talked about on other fronts, coins definitely gaining momentum within the overall hobby, increasing amount of attention, and no wonder on special initiatives, special commemoratives like this one. And then we're going to finish the hour strong with Ricardo Ivaneke of Pastime Sports and Games.

0: there isn't a name that's more dominant, and that's globally. You know, when in Canada, when we grew up, we went to the convenience store and bought our first pack of old Peachy hockey cards, and so many other parts, whether it's Europe or certainly Central America and South America. A young person was going to the store and getting a pack of Panini soccer stickers.
1: We're going to close out this segment with a quick look at some hot autograph propositions.
2: 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It's time for the autograph, the memorabilia signings to watch for.
1: Tom Mayenek along with Ken Richardson. And Ken, there's plenty to write home about if you're a collector of autographs, especially if you're a baseball fan. Bowman baseball cards built in with the rookie cards and the signed rookie cards of a lot of the top names in the game.
0: Yeah, certainly when it comes to the modern cards, almost all of the top tier athletes get their first autograph cards in Bowman baseball, whether it's Mike Trout, Aaron Judge, Shohei Ohtani, any other people you're going to see at the All-Star game. They get their first autographed rookie cards in the Bowman brand, and we're really excited. Bowman baseball was released on Wednesday, and we get your first chance at tomorrow's stars in an autograph card starting this week.
1: And, of course, you can get all the details at pastimesports.ca. Next up, Tony Giese of Heritage Auctions talks about the global marketplace that is the FIFA World Cup when it comes to the soccer hobby. Tony Giese of Heritage Auctions next, right here on Pastime Radio, the collectible show.
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13: Three countries, 16 host cities, two of them in Canada. It is the FIFA World Cup 2026. The countdown clock is officially underway, and that is big news for soccer fans from throughout North America and around the world. It is also a big deal when it comes to collectors. All kinds of tongues wagging with some of the stuff that will be presented over these next few weeks. And to break it down for us, we're joined on The Hammer Price by the one and only Tony Giese.
14: It's time for The Hammer Price. 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
13: Tom Mayanek, along with Tony Giese of Heritage Auctions. Tony, we're almost there, and already the tongues are wagging not only about this competition, 48 countries, the biggest World Cup on record, but what it means for the hobby and some of the big ticket items that are slowly but surely gaining a lot of attention.
16: Yeah, I think soccer is, you know, finally getting center stage here. And you're right, with so many teams involved, it, you know, more countries involved, more fan bases involved, it's going to do nothing but help. And I think it's going to help all the prices across the board because, you know, soccer is the number one sport in the world. Not just, you know, in here and there. It is the absolute number one sport in the world. And I think it's time that the collectibles industry kind of takes notice of that. And I think that it's going to happen.

0: And then you go back even to the Pelés of the world. There's just there's so much interest, and what that means is I think you're going to have a lot of people looking for collectibles, looking for autographs, looking for cards, looking for a lot of that material. So I know we've got a really big Messi card that's ending in our auction this weekend. That's at $178,000 right now, and we're all very curious to see where that's going to end at.
1: Lionel Messi, of course, top of the charts. He's only gained in stature since becoming part of Major League Soccer, even though his core professional years were in the Spanish Primera Liga. He has completely transformed both MLS in general and CF Inter Miami in particular. What makes him such a special target of fans' affection, and what makes him such a hot collectible in the soccer hobby?
0: I think that one of the things that makes him stand out is he's a nice guy. And I think a lot of these, you know, a lot of these soccer players, they are approachable. They are nice to their fans. They do sign autographs. And I think anytime you've got that, it helps a great deal. And I just think, you know, he doesn't have anything bad on his record. I mean, he's a guy that people really gravitate towards. And he's a guy that, you know, you don't hear bad things about him. So, you know, when you factor all that together, and obviously he's one of the greatest of all time, if not the greatest of all time. And when you put that all together, I mean, that just, you know, everything just kind of comes together for him. And, you know, as his career is winding down now, it'll be interesting to see what his collectibles continue to do, because I think the soccer market, there is room for growth. And now that it's going to be center stage again, it's going to do nothing but help the collectibles industry.
1: It's all about accomplishment. It's all about track record. And certainly there's an additional factor at play here that makes him one of the most talked about athletes in this upcoming World Cup is, of course, he and Argentina are the defending title holders.
0: Exactly. And anytime you can get World Cup champion, put that on your resume, it's something that just sets you apart from almost everybody else. And if they can defend it again, my goodness, who knows what his stuff would do. A lot of these soccer stars, I mean, it's getting more and more difficult to get some of the autographs of some of these soccer stars because accessibility is so much more limited than what it was years ago. And, you know, so I think that's kind of a big factor in this whole thing as well is, you know, a lot of these guys, it's hard to get them. It's hard to get their autograph because they're just not out there quite as much as some of the other sports stars that are signing at a weekend show. So makes it, you know, I think the accessibility of a lot of these athletes, it makes it much more difficult when, you know, it's not like you can just go and just get his autograph anytime you want. It's not like a guy signing at a weekend show. So, you know, the amount of material out there, that's a big factor in the whole thing.
1: We've got Tony Giese of Heritage Auctions on the show, Pastime Radio, the collectibles show, a regular contributor. We always love having him on, whether we're talking World Cup or any of the sport hobbies in what has become an increasingly global market. And that's another big factor at play here, Tony. Just given technology, given communications, the world has become a much smaller place. That has only driven interest on a global basis for a sport like soccer, which admittedly for generations has been the universal sport. It has been the beautiful game, the most global of all sports. But in terms of North America and its profile, it really, in these past 20 to 25 years, has gone to a next level.
0: It has. And I think a part of it is every kid plays soccer as kind of their first sport. And, you know, kids, and even in some of these poor countries, you know, soccer, everybody can play it. You don't need to spend $1,000 on equipment. You don't need to pay for travel ball. Soccer is a sport that you literally, there's a ball, and it's something everybody can do, and it's something everybody can perfect, and it's a sport. It is a beautiful sport, by the way, and anybody can play it, and it is by far the worldwide sport, and I think there's going to become a day here soon where the collectibles catch up somewhat as far as, you know, the values of it.
1: Are there any other hot World Cup collectibles that are really catching your eye as we approach the World Cup?

0: up in June and July?
1: I think what people are really focusing on are the cards. The cards are what really drives this whole thing, because cards are smaller. They're items people can collect. It doesn't take up, you don't need a mannequin to put it like on a game worn jersey. I think the card market's going to do really well, just because I think that the modern collectors are looking for those one of ones and some of the parallels. So, I mean, there's a lot of things involved, but I think that the card market's going to continue to really flourish here.
0: Tony G, we're going to have a lot more of a countdown to the FIFA World Cup. We've got you just for another 90 seconds. What are your impressions so far of the NHL Stanley Cup playoffs and the NBA playoffs? Who are the big movers and shakers
1: right now? I'm in Montreal for a show, and I mean, people are going absolutely crazy here with the game going on Saturday. It's going to be exciting. It's going to be crazy. And people here are just ready to jump out of their seats right now. So at the Montreal Sports Expo here, and excited for tomorrow to see what it brings, because there's a lot of excitement. The NBA is kind of coming down towards the end now. And, you know, if Victor Wembanyama can go to the conference finals and go to a finals and win a finals, that's going to do nothing but fuel his collectible market. So a lot of guys, a lot of young players, SGA, you know, he's got
0: the Canadian,
1: title.
0: The Canadian,
1: a Canadian. Absolutely. So, and if he gets that second title, what is that going to do for his collectibles? So, you know, we talk about making a legacy. I mean, can you imagine if Victor Wembanyama wins a title at that young of an age with that good of a team around him? I mean, it could get really interesting really quick for a lot of these players.
0: Last one for you. You are at the Montreal Sport Card Expo. How many number 93 Ivan Demidov jerseys, who scored, of course, his first Stanley Cup playoff goal on Thursday night, how many of those are in attendance at the Montreal Sport Card Expo?
1: I've seen a few here and there. I think tomorrow's where you're going to see a lot of that, people dressing up for the game and everything like that. But I have seen some at the show. I think I think Saturday is really going to be when it's going to go crazy, because, I mean, they could clinch the series, and that's going to make this city go unbelievably crazy.
0: And any other last plugs that some of our listeners should be considering in terms of the May auction?
1: Yeah, the auction then is ending this weekend. The cards is Friday. Saturday is going to be the memorabilia, with Sunday being final session. So, you know, people wait till the end to bid at an auction now. So it's really turned into a hurry up and wait kind of thing, but we're excited. I love watching the auction, watching the bids come in on the last weekend. So very excited. And, you know, we'll be on the road again. We'll be up in Detroit in a couple weeks for the show up there.

0: So always looking forward to traveling and meeting new people and meeting new consigners and clients. So it's a fun time for us.
1: We always have a fun time having you on the show. Have a terrific rest of the weekend. Enjoy Montreal and the Habs Nation getting ready for Game 6 in that series.
0: Yeah, it's going to be exciting. So looking forward to it.
1: He is the one and only Tony Giese of Heritage Auctions. 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We're going to continue the discussion in terms of the soccer collectible market and how the FIFA World Cup is just ramping things up to the next level. We're going to be joined by Rob Alain of the Royal Canadian Mint, talking about the commemorative FIFA coin to celebrate this upcoming FIFA World Cup. That's next right here on Pastime Radio, The Collectible Show.
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2: Tom Mayenek, along with our very special guest, Rob Alain of the Royal Canadian Mint, among those getting set for a big soccer extravaganza in June and July. We're talking about the FIFA World Cup. And Robert is here to talk about the $1 coin commemorating the event. And it is a pretty special deal that have got tongues wagging, the Royal Canadian Mint contributing in a big way.
4: Hello, Tom. Thanks for having me.
2: Hey, absolutely great to have you on board. Let's get first to the coin, then want to get your origin story in terms of how you first got into coins, how you got into the hobby, you know, in any respect. But this is one of the big ticket items that's a pretty accessible piece for soccer fans, and it's got some great value attached to it, both present and future day.
4: Yeah, I don't know about accessible, but certainly sought for. You know, we're north of 45 million people in Canada, last I checked, and we've only struck 3 million of these. Never mind the rest of the world that's going to come join us in the host cities, Toronto and Vancouver, but I anticipate this coin being highly sought for, yes.
2: The FIFA World Cup has been the biggest single sport event for most of the last few generations. But this one goes to the next level. 48 countries, 48 nations competing, three host countries, United States, Canada, and Mexico, 16 host cities. There's never been a World Cup like that. It will certainly provide a global platform for the Royal Canadian Mint's $1 FIFA coin.
4: It will, for sure. And, you know, we're very, as Canadians, excited to host this global tournament, but also excited to root on our team as well. So this second special coin of the year issued by the Royal Canadian Mint just yesterday, May 14th at BC Place, is tracking a lot of attention. The media has picked it up quite a bit. We're happy with the early results, and we're proud of the design and the launch event as well.
2: Describe the coin. What are the fine touches? What are the things that sort of catch your eye and will make this a pretty appealing coin for collectors and for soccer fans in general?
4: Of course. So it's a classic $1 coin, you know, the typical 26.5 millimeter gold-looking loony, as we appreciate it. Now, the FIFA World Cup 26 appears at the top and bottom in bilingual, of course. And then between the event titles, and I'm referring to the reverse side of the coin, of course, we have the event title, FIFA World 26 emblem. We also have a soccer ball in movement accompanied by the words Toronto and Vancouver, kind of a nod to the two Canadian host cities. Beneath there, we have the FIFA 26 Canada Maple Leaf Mosaic Emblem. We've highlighted it in shades of orange and red. So the colorized version we've

0: prepared and struck and colored 2 million of them, while the uncolored version, there's only 1 million of those circulating right now.
1: This is obviously top of the charts in terms of coins. And when you're dealing with the Royal Canadian Mint, it, of course, it is the grand poobah for all things coins. Want to ask you about how big a deal this is in terms of your overall experience. Is this one of the biggest coin launches that you've ever been associated with?
0: Yes, and it reminds me and it brings me back, Tom, to 2010 when we hosted the Vancouver Olympics or the Winter Olympics in Vancouver. Those were moments of very high emotion, and I think this release brings me back to those level of pride, if I may. Having been in the boutique at 320 Sussex Drive in Ottawa just earlier this week, there was a buzz in the store. I could tell the staff was proud to exchange with the public, and it's only been 2 days out of the gates here, but it's going very well, and yes, we're very proud.
1: How did you first get into coins? I mean, here you are. It's obviously your professional endeavor. You bring a lot of passion to the table as well. How did you first get involved in coins? And were you a coin collector as a little guy?
0: I was not. But if I go back, I'm thinking of grade 3. Every Thursday, we'd have to bring in our change, which would go in our personalized brown envelope, which would then be deposited in our bank account. So that's as far as I can go back. But I have been with the Royal Canadian Mint for 27 years. And I'll never forget my first day in the office walking up to this beautiful castle. There was a lineup already outside the gates, and I was wondering what was going on. At that time, we had monthly quarters issued on the first of every month. So this is August 1st, 1999. There's about 100 people outside the gates. I'm new, I'm nervous, I'm humble, not sure what's going on. And obviously, circulation coins were highly sought for back then, and they continue to be today.
1: There seems to be a real rebirth in interest in terms of coins as part of the overall hobby. Trading cards, of course, are still numero uno. Even within soccer, the Panini stickers are very, very high profile. What's your origin story in terms of being a collector? Were you such as a little guy when it came to hockey trading cards as an example?
0: Hockey trading cards were a big part of my youth. I clearly remember going to get packs with my father, and it was the year that Mario Lemieux entered the NHL. So, yes, we completed the entire set. I have it to this day, including Mario's rookie card. And that's I think, where that allyship and experience stopped with my father. But little did I know, he continued very seriously and did some shows and continued to buy. So today I have the privilege of inheriting tens of thousands of cards from my father, of which I love going through and seeing the quality that they issued back then in their own way in the 90s, and as well as the players that bore the cards, of course.
1: Where do you see this going? Back to coin collecting, last one for you. Where do you see the market going? What are some of the things that you think we can look forward to when it comes to special coins, whether they're issued by the Royal Canadian Mint or other collectible coins?
0: That's twofold, Tom. On the circulation side, which, by the way, all of our circulation coins come out of our Winnipeg facility, the second mint in Canada, where this FIFA World Cup coin was struck, to be clear. So we work with Heritage Canada. We work with the Government of Canada to see what types of anniversaries and events are on the horizon. And like I was mentioning earlier, this is the second coin that we've issued in 2026. There will be a third. So in the past decade or so, we've been issuing 3 special commemorative coins per year, and we will continue to do so. I'm just thinking of the 2027 themes now, and there's some more exciting themes to come next year as well, as well as later in the summer. On the other flip side, precious metals have gone a

0: skyrocket in the past 18, 24 months, which may be a game changer for certain collectors when it comes to buying gold coins and silver coins. Therefore, the circulation coin is a great platform to continue your collection, whether you're collecting quarters or $1 coins or $2 commemorative circulation coins. You know, the inventory is out there for collectors to pursue.
1: June 18th to 20th are dates that a lot of our listeners should be saving. What is the big event scheduled in association with the launch of this $1 FIFA coin to celebrate the World Cup?
0: We're actually excited to partner with Pastime Sports. Thank you for hosting our event. We will be at the Metrotown Mall in Burnaby from the 18th to the 20th. I believe the hours are 10 to 5, the hours of the event. And we will be exchanging this special FIFA World Cup coin at face value, of course. So, you know, you give me a $5 bill, I give you 5 loonies back as a concept. So these types of events generate a lot of interest, long lineups. And I'm always impressed by, you know, the clients, the consumers who've been in line for an hour and a half to 2 hours, if not longer, and they show up to the front with a smile on their face. They're so excited to have access to our special commemorative coins. So that's what we'll be doing from the 18th to the 20th at your Burnaby location.
1: And the two Ks, Cashy and Ken, will be figuring prominently in that launch at Burnaby Metrotown. All the details at pastimesports.ca. Rob, I really appreciate it. Know how busy you are in the countdown to the FIFA World Cup. Congratulations on this special initiative, and look forward to hearing how well it goes over at Burnaby Metrotown at Pastime Sports and Games in a few weeks.
0: Once again, thank you, Tom, for having me, and continue the great work.
1: All the best. He is Rob Alain of the Royal Canadian Mint, breaking down this FIFA $1 coin. And you can just sort of visualize it right now. You bring in a $5 paper dollar. You bring in 5 other coins. You'll get face value exchange on the new FIFA coin as well. And that's a pretty interesting scenario for collectors of all ages. It's not the only interesting scenario that has got the FIFA logo on it over the course of these next 2 months. Ricardo Ivanicke will break down, on behalf of Pastime Sports and Games, all the items that are coming online. And it certainly is a collector's bonanza in these closing weeks, getting ready for the FIFA World Cup, co-hosted by Canada, the United States, and Mexico. It is Ricardo Ivanicke of Pastime Sports and Games, next, right here on Pastime Radio, The Collector.
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11: The biggest single sport event in the world is coming to the United States, Canada, and Mexico. 16 host cities, including Vancouver and Toronto. 7 matches at BC Place in British Columbia. It certainly is ramping up, and the countdown has begun. June and July will largely be wrapped up with the World Cup. Argentina and Lionel Messi trying to defend the title that they won in Qatar just 4 years ago. Again, it is the biggest World Cup in history. It's almost Pokemon dimensions or more.
10: It's the release of the week. What's new in trading cards and collectibles?
11: Tom Mayenak, along with Ricardo Ivanicke of Pastime Sports and Games, on the release of the week. We've got a 1-2 punch, Ricardo. We'll get to the Panini World Cup soccer stickers in just a couple of moments. But Pokemon, the pre-release today, and surprise, surprise, it's turning heads and tongues are wagging with the interest.
12: Yeah, hello, Tom. Yeah, the new set of Pokemon is coming, officially released next week, but the pre-release start this week is the Chaos Rising Pokemon set. This Pokemon set is around a very popular Pokemon, which is Greninja. And, of course, Pokemon is right at the peak of the hobby now. It's the most sought-after product in the collectibles at the moment. And it's a really good set that's coming. So it's going to be very, very popular. We already have a lot of pre-orders done for Pastime.
11: I'm always asking you this question because every release, it seems to be a little bit hotter here. What is making Pokemon so enduring, so hot after all this time?
12: I believe it's because Pokemon is not only a generational thing. There's a lot of kids collecting. There is a lot of adults collecting. And it's global. It's not only famous in Canada or U.S. Like, it's global. Like, Brazil, it's getting crazy for Pokemon right now. I was in Japan 3 months ago, and it's hard to find products in there now because people are going for English, Japanese, Chinese, Korean Pokemon. So

0: It's a worldwide thing that's happening. And with the TCG Pocket game that was released about 2 years ago, plus the 151 with the original set, that just created like a boom in the hobby. And it's insane what's happening with Pokemon right now. It's been always popular, but like in the last 2 or 3 years, it became like a fever. Like a lot of people are going crazy for Pokemon. Some people relate Pokemon already to stock markets. So it is insane. And I believe it's because, like I said, it's like generational. And the Pokemon company, they do a really good job advertising their stuff too.
1: We're talking to Ricardo Ivanicke of Pastime Sports and Games. On the release of the week, the Pokemon pre-release is step one. Step two, one of the most popular aspects of the soccer hobby, Panini stickers. Not trading cards, but stickers. They have been popular for years, and they certainly have got a special place in the heart of collectors of all ages with the World Cup just around the corner.
0: Yes, that's by far the most popular product every 4 years when the World Cup comes. We have dozens of people calling and coming to the store, and it looks like we're finally getting our shipment next week in all stores. The World Cup, like you said, is the biggest single sports event in the world. And the fact that it's happening in Vancouver is just going to drive more and more people to the hobby. And of course, they're going to be on the ride too. Panini did a lot of exclusive stickers for the album. So you can get like gold version, bronze version, silver version. It's not only about stickers, it's also about collecting. Now, a lot of people will be collecting the sticker and not only using the album. And that's a tradition. Like myself, I have this tradition. I had this tradition with my late father since 1994. I have all the sticker albums. So in South America, Latin America, it's pretty famous. And now it's coming as everything in soccer is coming to North America. So it's definitely one of the most sought after products every 4 years. But this year, it's getting insane. Like when you go around, everyone is sold out. We haven't even received our stuff and already we almost sold out everything on pre-order. So it's going to be a very fun year to collect stickers here in Canada.
1: Of course, World Cup is not the only soccer news. There's increasing concern, or maybe I should say maybe some optimism that there might be a solution to keep the Vancouver Whitecaps FC playing Major League Soccer in Vancouver. How much love have you seen for the Whitecaps over these past few weeks as this story has become increasingly public? Do you hear more people asking about the Whitecaps, or is it something that they've already sort of mentally prepared for a potential relocation to Las Vegas?
0: Yeah, definitely. I have like a personal experiences with the Whitecaps too. I'm a big fan of the team. I'm a season ticket holder. I watched them playing against Miami in Miami and beating Messi, so that was pretty cool. And now with Miller and the team, we have a lot of people coming aboard to the Whitecaps as well. Every time I am in the store, I'm wearing my Whitecap shirts, people come and say, oh my God, I hope they don't leave. I hope they stay. There's even people that don't even go to the stadium that much. They've been buying tickets to support the team. The next game against the LAFC, they already sold out like the lower bowl. They also announced a game at the Swangard Stadium because of the World Cup. They sold out the tickets in 5 minutes. So this just showed the community support. And everyone wants to have a team here. Like BC Place won't be the same without a team like that. And it's part of the culture of the city already. And we see the soccer culture growing up in the city. And it's very important, not only for us as fans, but also for kids that play, because the Whitecaps, they do a really good job developing players. Well, the best player in Canada right now is Alfonso Davies. He was developed in the Whitecaps Academy. So that says a lot about the importance of having a team here in Canada to develop the soccer and just grow up the everything for us here. So it's very concerning, but we have really good hopes that we're going to keep the team here because there's a lot of good movement of people that really love the team here.
1: Last ones for you, the NHL Stanley Cup playoffs and the NBA playoffs going shoulder to shoulder. This, of course, is a time of year where the games mean more than ever. You've got the Canadian Shea Gilgeous-Alexander of the OKC Thunder. You've got the big market New York Knicks, Cleveland, of course, doing its thing. And then you've got Victor Wembanyama, who's all the rage with the San Antonio Spurs.

0: Where have you seen the most traction at retail at Pastime Sports and Games when it comes to the NBA playoffs? And what have been the most asked about collectibles or trading cards on the hockey side of things?
1: Yeah, definitely on NBA, this playoffs show a change and the new generation, right? Because we are talking a lot about LeBron James and Steph Curry and the late years. But now it's all about Victor Wembanyama, Cooper Flagg, and Shai Alexander. So those guys are the new generation. Those are the players that we're going to be seeing the hobby in the next 10 years. Those are the expensive rookie cards in the market right now. Everyone is looking for Wembanyama because it's from 23-24, and also Cooper Flagg products. Every time we receive the new NBA products, especially with Tops taking over the market right now, it was always popular. But with the really good rookie class, a lot of people want to invest because, like I just said, they are probably the next generation of big players in the team. And so it is still time to invest in those players. And of course, hockey, it's, in my opinion, like since I start working at Pastime and in the hobby, we are looking right now the peak of the hobby. I was speaking with Ken recently, and this is probably happening, of course, because the hockey is expanding to the United States as well. After they won the Olympics, a lot of people start collecting. With the boom in the hobby, people saw the hockey a little bit more cheaper than the other products. Plus, having Celebrini, Bedard, Schaefer, all the really good rookies in the products. So that drives people to the hobby. So hockey, it's on the peak of the hobby. It's selling a lot, and it's getting really, really hard to find like products in the shelves. So we really like to be in Canada and have hockey in the shelves. And of course, now with the Canadians in the playoffs, we already seen the prices of some of the young guns from the Montreal Canadiens going up. Demidov is probably the top player that people have been asking and hunting in the boxes. So it's always really good to have a Canadian team in the league, and hopefully we'll see the Canucks driving this again for us.
0: Number 93 of Les Glorieux scoring his first Stanley Cup playoffs goal on Thursday night to allow the Montreal Canadiens to take a 3-2 lead. Game 6 on a Saturday night at the Bell Center on Saturday night. Canadians that close to a berth in the Eastern Conference Final against the Carolina Hurricanes, whereas it is the Colorado Avalanche the Vegas Golden Knights getting ready to square off in the Western Conference Final. Should be some good basketball, should be some good hockey, and always some good collecting. Ricardo, thanks so much for taking time out of your busy schedule to be with us, and have a terrific rest of the weekend.
1: Thank you. That was a pleasure.
0: He is Ricardo Ivanicke of Pastime Sports and Games. Of course, you can check things out at pastimesports.ca. Big shout out and thank you to Ricardo for breaking down the World Cup and what's really hot at retail on that front, along with the check-in on the NHL and the NBA playoffs as well. Also, big shout out and thank you to Robert Alain of the Royal Canadian Mint, talking about the $1 FIFA coin. That will be on display and very popular June 18th to 20th at Burnaby Metro Town. You can do an exchange at face value. Bring a $5 bill, you'll get 5 of the FIFA coins in return. That should go over real well June 18th to 20th. Also, the one and only Tony Giese of Heritage Auctions, talking about, of course, the hot items, the hammer prices on the May catalog, especially when it comes to the upcoming World Cup. And of course, to Ken Richardson, co-founder, co-host of Pastime Radio, the collectible show, and the principal at Pastime Sports and Games. Big shout out to Ken and his entire team. 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
12: This is the Sport Market, featuring the bulls and bears of sport business from coast to coast. 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
13: It's a hockey night in Canada, Saturday night on Rogers Sportsnet and CBC from coast to coast to coast. And it is a game six of the second round of the NHL's Stanley Cup playoffs. The Buffalo Sabres trying to fend off elimination against the Montreal Canadiens, who hope to be ole, ole, ole, oleing their way into the second round against a very tough Carolina Hurricanes. Tom Mayenect, welcoming you to the program. We're very happy to have you on board, as is Zach Clark in the producer's chair. We'll get to some feedback from Zach in just a couple of minutes on our opening bell commentary. We will roll out the Sport Market podium funded by Alpine Credits, the top three sport business store.

0: stories of the week. We'll also be joined by the sports professor, Rick Horow, the visiting sport business expert at Harvard University. That'll be in about 12 minutes time. And then at the bottom of the hour, it's our collectibles guru, our trading card expert, Ken Richardson of Pastime Sports and Games. He'll be joining us in about 25 minutes time. All kinds of ground to cover, and as we continue our shoulder season here of April and May, it's a great time to be a sports fan, especially if you're a hockey fan or a basketball fan, with those two leagues playoffs going shoulder to shoulder. But before we go anywhere, we're going to check out our opening bell commentary. It's not the first time John Tortorella is making news when it comes to media relations, but it might be the most expensive, not only for him, but for his Vegas Golden Knights, who installed him as the team's head coach literally in the last couple of weeks of the season. At issue is the Vegas Golden Knights' failure to report for what is mandatory media. And Zach Clark, I'll just go right to you on it. A pretty significant response by the National Hockey League.
1: Absolutely. Not only taking away the second round draft pick this year for the Vegas Golden Knights, who are a team who are already light on draft capital after making several big trades, but also finding John Tortorella himself $100,000. And certainly intriguing situation. The Vegas Golden Knights did not really respond for comment or post an official statement about it. So it is kind of intriguing as to why he declined media after a win, after what should be a celebratory occasion, heading to the Western Conference Final in his first year with the Vegas Golden Knights. So ultimately a weird situation. Recently, Greg Wyshynski, top writer for ESPN, adding on that he does expect the Golden Knights to get their second round pick back if they travel to New York next week to meet with Bettman and Bill Daly. So they could get the pick back. John Tortorella probably not getting his 100,000 cents back, but all in all, just kind of a weird situation. Media, it's something you got to do. It's part of the job. You know, you don't always love it. You don't love blocking shots. You don't love doing media, but you do it anyways. And so just a weird situation for the Golden Knights.
0: It is absolutely part of the territory. And obviously we're going to feel this way. It's a sports radio show. It's a sport business radio show. I'm a sport business geek and a former vice president, public communications and public relations for the old Vancouver Grizzlies back in the day. And before that with the Toronto Raptors and of course background in tennis, obviously I'm going to advocate for access. I'm going to advocate for providing that opportunity to your rights holders to completely tell the story by having players and coaches involved. It is absolutely part of being a professional athlete. There's no ifs, ands, or buts. Second incident, though, in the last couple of weeks, the Barry Colts, of course, did their version of the one and only Marshawn Lynch, you know, in his NFL

0: Terry, let's check out our podium.
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0: It's off podium, not because it isn't a top three sport business story, but because this is just the second shoe dropping. Back in January and into February, Alberta iGaming indicated it was going to open up the market effective the summer, and that's what's going to happen July 1st. Of course, big industry conference coming up this week in Toronto, which is why it is on the podium, because now we're really in countdown mode. Registrations coming in, and the market in Alberta, for those of you listening on Sportsnet 960 in Calgary, will open July 1st. So for sports bettors, and especially happy Canada Day, to have options beyond the Provincial Lottery Corporation. We'll get into more of that in our second national hour with Steve McAllister of Gaming News Canada, former sports editor of the Globe and Mail, former managing editor of Yahoo Sports Canada. But in the bronze medal position, our number three sport business story of the week, McDonald's, one of the most aggressive marketing and advertising and sponsorship companies in the world, announces its first stadium naming rights deal. It'll be McDonald's Stadium, home of the Chicago Fire of Major League Soccer, fully equipped with a permanent double arches restaurant.
2: Major announcement about Chicago's new football stadium. That one, soccer. McDonald's is going to help the Chicago Fire kick off its new era in the 78. McDonald's has just secured naming rights for the stadium. It is going to be called McDonald's Park.
0: McDonald's Park it is, and it is on the podium because it does speak to how important naming rights deals are. And that's germane on a couple of fronts, as we'll get into on our national hours this week here on the Sport Market. In the silver medal position, a number two sport business story of the week. It is PWHL expansion from the original six of 3 years ago to adding Vancouver and Seattle last year, now adding four. And you've got sort of an NHL history similarity of now 12 teams carrying the torch for women's hockey, with the new markets being San Jose, Las Vegas, Detroit, and Hamilton.
3: We all know Hamilton's been a community that shows up for hockey. It's a city that cares deeply about the sport, supports its team, and takes pride in the role hockey plays in bringing people together, just like we all are here today. And there's no other better place to gather than right here. Look at this beautiful TD Coliseum. It's gorgeous. This building has been home to so many memorable moments over the years, and today is a chance to celebrate just another important step forward.
0: Courtesy of the Jocks and Jills podcast, that is in yet another important milestone in not only women's hockey, but women's sport in general. We'll get into more of that later this hour here on the Sport Market. But in the middle of NBA playoffs, in the middle of NHL Stanley Cup playoffs, the week is dominated from a media coverage point of view on sports television, sports talk radio, and social by the NFL's schedule launch.
4: What's up, Patriots fan? It's your 2026 schedule.
0: The New England Patriots, one of 32 NFL clubs and the league, making the most of Thursday, which was the schedule release day. And this is another example of destination television, appointment television in the off season. And despite the fact that the most important games of the year being played in the NBA and the NHL, there was nothing talked about more than the NFL schedule launch, especially south of the border on sports talk radio and sport television. And certainly it just shows you do something consistently, it becomes ingrained, and all 32 clubs, all the rights holders, all the corporate partners go to

0: town to try to make the most of the opportunity. We'll break down, of course, the expanded holiday football that is defining the new NFL going forward. We'll get into that with Rick Horro, the sports professor, next. But that is The Podium, funded by Alpine Credits, our top three sport business stories of the week. We'll talk NHL and NBA playoffs with the sports prof, Rick Horro, next, right here on The Sport Market, where we're rating and debating the bulls and bears of sport business.
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16: Dipped off. Stick but saved by Hudson. And now, dipped off again. Fires. Scores. There it is. His first Stanley Cup playoff goal. Another power play. Montreal leads 6-3.
0: Number 93, Ivan Demidov of the Montreal Canadiens scoring his first Stanley Cup playoff goal in a big win for the Habs on the road in Buffalo, setting the stage for Hockey Night in Canada on a Saturday night at the Bell Centre in Montreal, an elimination game, the opportunity for the Habs to advance against the very tough cookie Carolina Hurricanes, and an opportunity for the Buffalo Sabres to force a Game 7 back at KeyBank Arena in Buffalo. And in a lot of ways, these television numbers reflect not only the last Canadian-based team left standing in the Stanley Cup playoffs, but sort of the honorary Canadian team of the Buffalo Sabres, who are setting records in terms of television. They've always had very strong regional TV, among the best in the National Hockey League, right up there with the Pittsburgh Penguins. But to get 2.1 million on cable, that game three of the second round between the Sabres and the Habs sets a record in the United States, 86% over the same game last year, 2.1 million, the most watched second round game three on record in the United States. And the numbers, of course, in Canada on Rogers Sportsnet, as we mentioned last week, and on TVA Sports, really significant stuff. And of course, it'll help from a fan engagement point of view if the Montreal Canadiens advance net-net. That would be the ideal case scenario for the National Hockey League, at least north of the border. Rick Horro is the sports prof. Rick Horro is with us here on the Sport Market. And Rick, you've got the shoulder-to-shoulder NHL Stanley Cup playoffs and the NBA playoffs. Who's getting more of your attention, at least so far, as we approach the halfway mark of both postseasons?
8: So first of all, now you're adopting Buffalo as Canadian team. Have you run it by Western New York yet?
0: Not yet, but we're gonna bully them into position.
8: Whoa. Way to exercise your leverage. That's excellent. So good luck with that.
0: Yeah, I'll need all the luck that I can get.
8: You need all luck you can get, clearly, because I'm visiting you in 3 weeks. You don't know it, but I'm going to that World Cup game in 2.5 weeks, and I'm going to see you. You don't know it, but I'm going to see you.
0: Okay.
8: So, anyway, yeah, absolutely. Maybe take you to lunch. The NHL and NBA playoffs are strikingly similar in the sense that, you know, you got, I would call Montreal, the NHL side, you know, just like the Knicks on the NBA side. You've got five teams, one kind of big market, the other one will survive. And at the end of the day, you got a franchise that is value of about 5.5 versus 2.5. But yet, NHL, NBA, very interesting, very dynamic, and very parallel. And, you know, it's a testament to both guys, I mean Beckman and Silver, that they understand that this is not competitive, this is synergistic. So it almost seems to be the drama of basketball and the drama of hockey aren't going to conflict on the networks. And that's a testament to leadership.
0: Certainly what the NHL wants, certainly what the NBA wants, is as many game sevens as possible. They had a sampling of that in the first round, but the OKC Thunder on the association side of things and the Carolina Hurricanes on the NHL side of things, they've been absolutely deadly. Both of them 8-0 at this stage of the playoffs.
8: Well, and it's terrible for both of them because they don't get the benefit of two extra home games. And, you know, they need a full tent. I think both leagues ought to send a signal that, you know, if you don't go five, we're not going to allow you to go to the next round. What do you think of that?
0: Well, I'm going to ask you what you think of the television numbers, because they've been record numbers for both the NHL and the NBA. Again, the major driving force in your eyes is?
8: Yeah, storytelling. You know, newfangled room at the inn. And I still mean Oklahoma City because they are great, but, you know, they're not dynastic yet in many people's eyes like the old Celtics or old Lakers, but, you know, just wait a few years. And I think the idea of the Spurs, let's see what happens with them.

0: You know, Oklahoma City, as you led correctly, is blowing everything away on the television side. But I personally can't wait for this Spurs, and I assume they're going to get by Minnesota. But I can't wait for that series.
1: We're talking to the sports professor, Rick Horror, the visiting sport business expert at Harvard University. Amidst all of that, games that matter more than any others to date in the respective NHL and NBA seasons, you've got the NFL schedule launch. That's gold on the podium funded by Alpine Credits. And it's only the NFL that can turn an off-season event as simple as a schedule launch into a major talking point. Of course, the NFL continuing to bundle more and more into this day, including confirmations on their international games, confirmation on new holiday games like the first ever Thanksgiving Eve game. It seemed to be chock-a-block of sports radio and sports television content more than ever before.
0: Well, let's remember what it's up against. It's up against the second major of the year in golf. It's up against nearly the Indy 500. It's up against the two, as we just mentioned, hockey and basketball semifinals. So it's not as if there's no schedule on the other side of it. It is just the NFL juggernaut. And when you look at every team's social media accounts, and I get them all, unfortunately, because you get them all at the same time, you know, 8:12, when everybody knew what the schedule was, you had 32 aggressive social media accounts talking about which games are special in their context. Even the teams that are predicted to win three games, unfortunately, like my losers down here, everybody's talking about how important certain games are. Well, yeah, until they lose them. But at the end of the day, it is not just the schedule, but the aftermath.
1: And that aftermath is all on fan engagement. That aftermath is all about giving the fans more social opportunities to get together. And that sure seems to be the theme. Yes, obviously streaming is a big theme. But when you look at the schedule release and the last few weeks of PR that the NFL has generated, it really is about expanding the Thanksgiving Day footprint from just the triple header on the Thursday to a Thanksgiving Eve game, Green Bay against the Los Angeles Rams on Netflix. That's quite the feature. And then you got Black Friday, Denver, Pittsburgh on Amazon Prime. Then your Christmas has now become not just Christmas Day, but Christmas Eve, Christmas Day, Boxing Day, and more. There's really a full five games there over the course of it. That's where the NFL seems to be really following its plan. I like to describe it as the new Facebook, the new social network sort of things, because it brings families and friends together on that in that holiday time. And the emphasis is greater than I think it's ever been.
0: Yeah. And let's not forget Thanksgiving Saturday. No NFL game yet. But that is when Rivalry Saturday in college football rears its head. And it used to be Rivalry Friday. That seems to be chased off the map by what we're talking about right now. And we'll have to see where it goes, because it's not stopping.
1: Rick, I wanted to ask you about McDonald's Park in Chicago, home of the Chicago Fire of Major League Soccer. It's the first ever stadium naming rights deal, and that is, from a sport business geek point of view, phenomenal, because they are one of the most aggressive marketers and advertisers in the world. Are you surprised that it's taken this long for them to convert a stadium naming rights deal?
0: No, because I'm sure we know how many proposals there are that exist, and they have basically said, we don't really need it because our marketing is tremendous. I wasn't inside this one, but I can surmise a lot of it is headquarters, hometown, founders, be proud of it. It doesn't have to be something that exclusively commits the brand to just one sport, like if you were spending $15, $20 million for a year for a new NFL deal or a new baseball deal. You know, and maybe this becomes the precursor to what the Bears deal is after that gets done. I'm speculating. But, you know, it's a, believe it or not, it's a relatively cheap way to enter based on your hometown commitment.
1: Well, if we can't make it work at the World Cup when you're here in Vancouver, I'll take you out to McDonald's.

0: restaurant at McDonald's Park. Of course, a permanent restaurant will be part of the landscape there. Last one for you. Women's sport in general, women's hockey in particular, the Professional Women's Hockey League expansion, they're adding four more teams to take it to 12. If it wasn't for how deep-pocketed Mark Walter and his sports group is, some people might be worried about expansion too soon, too quickly. But it sure seems like they're being very, very purposeful and pressing all the right buttons. And they're pressing the Las Vegas button in addition to San Jose, Detroit, and Hamilton, Ontario.
1: Well, they're also pressing the WNBA and the women's soccer button. Because all of those franchises they're skyrocketing on the third tranche. The second tranche is amazing, but the third tranche is even more incredible. I was, by the way, not for nothing, but doing an interview with Sean Gleason, who is the CEO of PBR. I was out in Fort Worth and watched bull riding. That is an incredible 8 seconds. I wish I could do some of that in 8 seconds, but that's another story. At the end of the day, they started with $3 million franchises. Then they added four at $20 million, and now they're starting bidding at $8 million. And then they started bidding at $50 million. The point is that third tranche in niche leagues is huge. And obviously, if I'm Mark Walter, I want to capitalize on it in hockey.
0: Last one for you before we let you get back to your busy weekend schedule. What else are your eyes focused on in the business of sport this weekend?
1: Hieronymic, that's an amazing event. The economic impact, $60 million. The second major, some great storylines. You know, do we have Mav McNeely, who is leading now? By the way, if you ever, I guess you know his history, but if I'm Mav McNeely and I miss a putt, that's okay. You know, his dad founded Sun Microsystems, so we're not holding a bake sale for him.
0: Hey, don't have to worry about him or the family or any next of kin. Hey, listen, really appreciate it as always. Thanks so much for doing this. Thanks for being such a great sports prof.
1: And I'll see you in a couple of weeks. You don't know it yet, but we'll talk about it next week.
0: Okay, my schedulers are getting ready for your arrival.
1: Yeah, that's absolutely
0: your worship. Right, he is Rick Horro, the sport professor, regular contributor here on The Sport Market. Next up, it's what's hot. It's our hot stuff. It is the weekly merchandise and apparel report featuring Ken Richardson of Pastime Sports and Games. That and a lot more as we continue to rate and debate the bulls and bears of sport business on the Sportsnet Radio Network and the Sport Market Radio Network, including the Fan 590 Toronto, Sportsnet 960 Calgary, and Sportsnet 650 Vancouver.
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4: We're working on their first of the night with just under 2.5 minutes to go. And Suzuki scores! 10 seconds in! And now Montreal has a two-goal lead.
5: Chris Cuthbert on Hockey Night in Canada on Rogers Sportsnet from coast to coast to coast. A 10-second power play was all that Captain Nick Suzuki needed to turn that game around for the Montreal Canadiens and put them in an opportunity to close out a second round series against the Buffalo Sabres. Now, you expect the Sabres to bounce back and have a good one tonight. That's for sure. But Montreal also knows that this is a golden opportunity on a Saturday night at the Bell Center to clinch a berth in the conference finals. And that would set them up against the Carolina Hurricanes. The atmosphere on this Saturday night at the Bell Center should be absolutely outstanding. Just like the atmosphere at a big cruise upcoming in the Caribbean, you can score a touchdown in the Caribbean. You can join CFL legend Adam Big Hill and Saskatchewan Rough Riders Jameer Thurman on a 7-day cruise departing from Fort Lauderdale on February 20th, 2027. 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
5: What's hot is the upcoming World Cup. The universal game, the beautiful game, comes to Canada, the United States, and Mexico, comes to 16 host cities in those three countries, and stages the biggest World Cup ever with 48 nations over the course of the month. And someone who, of course, is gauging the early response on retail is our collectibles guru, our trading card expert, Ken Richardson of Pastime Sports and Games. And Ken, you know, I've been sort of

0: waiting for the buzz to begin here. And I still don't think it's there. But within the next week or two, with some of these retail launches, a lot more fans are going to be whetting their appetite for the World Cup.
1: Absolutely. We started to get a little taste of it around mid-February when some of the apparel started to launch. And every week we're seeing more and more interest and different products on the market.
0: Now, when you talk about different products, of course, most North American sports fans and most North American collectors understand trading cards. That is the staple. But when it comes to the heritage brand that is the World Cup and Panini, it is really about those World Cup stickers. And part of the allure has to be it's not an every year thing. It's an every 4 year thing, thereby increasing demand. Is that the way you see it with how successful Panini stickers have been over the years?
1: Absolutely. The stickers are a juggernaut. They're just can't really quite be explained. And we've been seeing interest every World Cup increase, and now that we have the stickers and it's on Canadian soil, the interest has well exceeded my expectations, and I had pretty high expectations to start with.
0: Now, it reminds me of when I was a little guy, Esso had those, the collection books, and you had the whole set. That it was my first exposure to collecting of any kind. And then I only after that did I break my first baseball trading card set. What is the driving force here? What's the origin story in terms of stickers versus trading cards in soccer?
1: Well, first I want to ask, was it the Esso set in 1988 or 71-72? That you collected as a young person.
0: You know what? It would have been, as a real little guy, the first one. But it feels like yesterday, Ken. It feels like yesterday. And I had the whole set, including my beloved Montreal Canadiens, back in the day.
1: Yeah, isn't it quite something, the impact on your memory, that first set that you ever collected truly is? And I think that's where the lies for, you know, so many non-Canadians. When you're growing up in Europe or South America or Central America, whether it was the, 60s, 70s, 80s, 90s, or even newer, the first exposure to collecting your sports stars in an album in those regions really was collecting stickers, unlike in North America, where in Canada, in the U.S., that first experience was traditionally collecting a pack of trading cards with a stick of bubblegum.
0: Well, you're bringing back so many memories. And again, I can even smell the bubble gum right now from, the way you opened the pack. It was everywhere, almost as exciting as the trading cards themselves was, how many wads of bubble gum you could consume. But that was my imprinting period, ages 8 to 12. And that apparently the science says is whoever you're really into as your favorite player, your favorite team, between 8 and 12, tends to stick with you for a lifetime. Does that apply to you as well?
1: Yeah, I think so. When I was really young, I was never really a super baseball fan or a super NFL fan. I definitely liked the sports, but I never really found myself attached to a specific team. And I would say that's, definitely how I am today as well. When it comes to the NHL, I had an experience of going to my first few NHL games, and they were at the Pacific Coliseum, and with everything being equal, I would definitely find myself cheering for the Canucks today. So it definitely follows the pattern for myself as well.
0: Ken, last one for you. Television numbers for the

0: shoulder-to-shoulder playoff seasons in both the NHL and the NBA have been very, very solid on both sides of the border. A part of it is the cross-marketing. Part of it is the emphasis that the NHL in particular has put on rivalries. These are, in some cases, generational television numbers. Are you seeing matching retail demand given how popular these games are on television? Is there a connection that you're at least seeing both online and at retail point of sale?
1: Certainly, when it comes to any Canadian team being in the playoffs, there's always a huge boost when it comes to apparel sales, especially if it's one of the big market cities. And I could only imagine what it would be like if we, you know, had an East and a West participant, whether it was Edmonton or Vancouver in the West, with the superstar power in Edmonton, and, you know, just the local stars in the Vancouver market where I am. I haven't noticed that big of a difference when it comes to the NBA. We don't really have that local team that really boosts sales. So, you know, maybe if the Lakers were in it, maybe we would see a little bit more of a bump. But the NBA is very, very solid year over year, and huge jumps in NHL when we've got a Canadian team in the mix.
0: Ken, as always, really appreciate all those thoughts. Look forward to teaming up with you in co-hosting Pastime Radio, the Collectibles Show, this weekend. Obviously, a lot of World Cup stuff to talk about, including the Royal Canadian Mint's FIFA $1 coin that is being released, that was released officially on Thursday. There'll be some real opportunities for a lot of collectors, a lot of fans from coast to coast. You take care. Talk to you a little bit later.
1: Wonderful. Thanks so much for having me.
0: He is Ken Richardson of Pastime Sports and Games. Next up, who are the five hottest franchises in North American professional sport? We'll roll that out for you, and we'll take another check-in on the Sport Market Podium funded by Alpine Credits, our top three sport business stories of the week. On this big day for hockey fans from coast to coast, especially in Montreal and Buffalo, it's Game 6 at the Bell Centre in Montreal. That and a lot more still to come right here on the Sport Market.
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8: Good contest there on Wembanyama.
9: He did allow him to get deep to that deep post position.
8: Shea caught inside, and Wembanyama able to recover, and he pinned it up on the glass. There's SGA maneuvering once again inside. Second time that Wemby's got the best of him.
10: All kinds of talk about the impending matchup between Victor Wembanyama of the San Antonio Spurs and Shai Gilgeous-Alexander, the Canadian, the Hamiltonian of the OKC Thunder. Thunder and Lightning, 8-0, doing the Carolina Hurricanes kind of thing, and certainly earning their spot at or near the top of the charts when it comes to our power rankings.
7: The Sport Market Power Rankings. 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
10: Our power rankings combine the wins and losses, especially recent winning streaks, with the sport business drivers such as annual revenues, attendance, television numbers, merchandise sales, and more. And on that note, honorable mention to the Buffalo Sabres, the $1.42 billion Buffalo Sabres owned by the Pegula family, and the $3.6 billion Montreal Canadiens, the original six heritage brand owned by Jeff Molson and family. Also, shout out and honorable mention to the Vegas Golden Knights, who have advanced to play the Colorado Avalanche in the conference finals in the West, and then the Detroit Pistons, for staying alive against the Cleveland Cavaliers, setting up a Game 7 on Sunday. A lot of great stuff happening on the court and on the ice. But none of those teams are part of our Power 5.
7: Number 5.
10: It is the Colorado Avalanche, valued by Forbes at $1.95 billion, owned by Stan Kroenke. I mean, what isn't owned by Stan Kroenke? Of course, he's got the entire consortium there in Denver, Colorado. He also owns the Los Angeles Rams. He's got controlling interest in Arsenal. He is one of the most influential owners in the business of sport, and his Colorado Avs have only lost once in the first two rounds of play and continue to be favorites to win the Stanley Cup.
7: Number 4.

0: is the Atlanta Braves, 31-14 going into the weekend. They're just 6-4 in their last 10, but you look at the last month and they have been the consistent winners in Major League Baseball, right up there with the Tampa Bay Rays of the American League East. Their valuation, $3.25 billion.
1: Number three.
0: It is the Zalupski family and the Tampa Bay Rays, not only valued at $1.7 billion, but projecting a stadium project of $2.3 billion that will take that valuation sky high. They've never had the luxury suites, the premium seating that the new stadium will provide for them. Expect their value to only increase. They're 29-14 going into the weekend. They've been playing 674 ball, and they do it on a very, very efficient payroll.
1: Number two.
0: We mentioned the Carolina Hurricanes earlier. $1.95 billion franchise valuation. Off the ice, on the ice, they're 8-0 in the first two rounds of the Stanley Cup playoffs. That's never happened before in the four-round format that is currently being deployed by the National Hockey League. Carolina Hurricanes are waiting on the winner of the conference semifinal between the Montreal Canadiens and the Buffalo Sabres. They could be underway if the Habs win on Saturday night in the next couple of days.
1: Number one.
0: And it is another 8-0 team, the $4.35 billion OKC Thunder featuring Canadian Shea Gilgeous-Alexander. They're angling for their second consecutive NBA championship, their second consecutive Larry O'Brien trophy. They have been consistent from start to finish this year, and people have been admittedly, since the Spurs gave them such a hard time, one of the few teams that have really had OKC's number this year, we were projecting what this Western Conference final could look like way back in October and November. And make no mistake, it's going to make a lot of new fans for the Spurs, a lot of new fans for the Thunder, and a lot of new fans for the NBA. So the five hottest franchises this week in the business of sport: OKC Thunder in the NBA, number one. Carolina Hurricanes, number two. They're both 8-0 so far in their respective playoffs. The Tampa Bay Rays, number three of Major League Baseball. Atlanta Braves really coming on in the National League East. They're fourth. And in fifth place, it's the Colorado Avalanche, who are the prohibitive Stanley Cup favorites so far. Zach Clark is in the producer's chair, and Zach, just going to talk about one of the other storylines. We mentioned it right off the top in our opening bell commentary. Obviously, we're going to advocate for media access, but really, John Tortorella and anyone who is complicit in the decision to not do media forgets who's paying the dollars. And we're talking about not just fans wanting to consume sport content and interviews and perspectives from their players, but team sponsors, league sponsors, rights holders. The amount of money coming in drives the hockey-related revenues. It needs to be better understood. Yes, it's part of the territory, but it's such a big part of the business that they benefit from as well.
2: No, absolutely. I think that the league did a great job by imposing such a harsh punishment right away. And although we've heard reports that, you know, that punishment could be reduced, it's not necessarily about the punishment being followed through with, more so sending a message. They're just trying to send a message to teams saying, hey, you can't do this. I mean, media has been a part of hockey for nearly as long as hockey has been a professional sport in North America. And it's one of those things that, especially in the playoffs, you got to do what you got to do. You got to talk to the media.
0: It is absolutely part of the territory. And that's true of team sports. It's also true of the entrepreneurial sports like golf and tennis. The more you engage with the media, the more you'll be able to engage with your end user, which are your fans. And they buy the tickets, they buy your jerseys, they buy your hats, et cetera, et cetera. We're going to close out this hour with a lighter side take on the business of sport.
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0: of Canada on the international stage. Lots of unnecessary drama over whether or not Macklin Celebrini would give up the C for Sydney. Instead, Crosby will wear an A, and just to make everyone feel at home, it will be an EH on his sweater. It's coaching carousel season. Yes, the broken-down carousel that's operated by a stone 16-year-old at the state fair. And the TWHL is expanding to Hamilton and Las Vegas. Hard to resist the cash and flash of those two cities. And Flyers and 76ers swept out of round two of the playoffs. Maybe the worst weekend for Philly sports fans since they pelted Santa Claus with snowballs filled with rocks.
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0: The countdown to the FIFA 2026 World Cup is getting real in both Toronto and Vancouver. Six matches at what is typically known as BMO Field in Toronto, and seven matches at BC Place in downtown Vancouver, including at least a couple of games, or up to a couple of games if they sort of get that far. And then, of course, there's the knockout opportunities that could keep them in Vancouver for a while. If that happened, a lot of the concerns around cost of staging this event would go out the window, because there'd not only be a lot of activities generated, a lot of spending generated in terms of jerseys, concessions, other ways to connect. Of course, the price of tickets, which of course is a separate conversation. It'll be interesting to see the way that all works out. But make no mistake, despite some of the logistical concerns, this is something that would be completely transformed by a strong Canadian performance, a historic Canadian performance. But we've got lots of hockey and lots of basketball to go before we get there. And of course, this weekend, all eyes are on the Bell Centre in Montreal on a Saturday night. The Buffalo Sabres trying to fend off elimination. The Habs looking to punch their ticket to the Eastern Conference Final against the very hot 8-0 Carolina Hurricanes. The Vegas Golden Knights will be at Colorado to open up the Western Conference Final on Wednesday, May 20th. And in the NBA, you've got a Sunday Game 7 between the Cleveland Cavaliers and the Eastern Conference winning Detroit Pistons. And then on Monday, May 18th at 8:30 p.m. Eastern Time, 5:30 p.m. Pacific Time, it's Victor Wembanyama and the San Antonio Spurs against Shai Gilgeous-Alexander and the OKC Thunder. Toronto Blue Jays at Comerica Park in Detroit for a weekend series against the Tigers, looking to try to find any kind of traction. There was the Dylan Cease performance. Is that the turning point? The Darlton Varsho Grand Slam walk-off, is that the turning point? They still haven't found it yet, and you're starting to get into that territory where, yes, it's true, they really turned on the Jets around the time of the All-Star break, but this is a very different American League. On the one hand, you've got the Yankees and the Rays in the American League East so far advanced, but you've also got the opportunity of the rest of the American League being very mediocre at best. Zach Clark in the producer's chair. We're going to take another quick look at our podium.
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0: Just off podium, not because it isn't one of the top three sport business stories of the week or of the year even, but because it is part two of a story that first was reported here back in January, when Alberta iGaming indicated it was going to open up the market to licensed operators. And that deadline date is July 1st, when they'll be able to declare the markets open. And it'll really set the stage for an interesting scenario. Does the Ontario model, which is three dozen licensees and operators, does that wind up holding or gaining momentum because it now would be in Ontario and Alberta and other dominoes could fall? Or does the single provincial lottery corp model that is in British Columbia, as an example,

0: several generations and, 35, 40 years of advanced naming rights for McDonald's to finally be in the market that way. In the silver medal position, a number two sport business story of the week, professional women's hockey league expansion continues to grow. The original six was back in 2024, Toronto, Montreal, and Ottawa, along with New York, Boston, and Minnesota. Then added Vancouver and Seattle on the Pacific, in the Pacific Northwest. And now for the 26-27 season, it'll be San Jose, Las Vegas, Detroit, and Hamilton. And just like the NHL had the 6+6 and a total of 12 teams, the PWHL has that as well. But our number one sport business story this week, it is gold. It is the NFL schedule launch. Even with the NBA playoffs and the NHL playoffs and Major League Baseball regular season going on, MLS regular season going on, it winds up being dominated by the NFL schedule launch, an off-season marketing initiative if there ever was one. But the point is, the NFL gets it, the NFL knows how to do it, and that's why they dominated Thursday in a big way. Got a lot of additional news out about the international schedule, about the expanded holiday coverage, both Christmas weekend and Thanksgiving weekend. You've now got not only the triple header on Thanksgiving Thursday, you've got the first ever Thanksgiving Eve game, and then the Black Friday game as well. It is the NFL doing what it does best, driving appointment television, driving destination TV and destination fan engagement. Those are the biggest stories in the business of sport this week. We'll take a quick look at the week's Bulls and Bears.
1: It's time for the Bulls and Bears of sports business. Winners and losers in the business of sports. The fast-rising stocks, and the ones who've fallen.
0: Well, we've already talked about the bull market that is the NFL, where they can turn schedule launches, not only league-wide schedule launches, but each and every of the 32 member franchises doing their thing and having a heck of a lot of fun with it, which means fans are having a heck of a lot of fun with it as well. Certainly, the NFL very bullish during this offseason. Women's sports, we've talked about the PWHL, and we want to park on it for a moment because what we're seeing happen is a completely different perception of professional women's sport. The WNBA has been around for 30 years. The WNBA has done a lot of trailblazing. Don't get me wrong. But things have gone to the next level, not only courtesy of the WNBA's own collective bargaining agreement, which will pay the players three, four, five times what they're making before the CBA, but it will bring in a lot of initiative and focus on sponsorship sales, on new media rights packages, all of that. And that will continue to grow the sport of women's sport. But in the case of the PWHL, it is happening at a very fast pace. If it wasn't for the deep pockets of the Mark Walter Consortium that stands behind the PWHL, I'd say, okay, you can be careful here. Don't dilute, don't expand too quickly. But given the money that's behind this, given the way they're marketing and positioning the teams, given the very purposeful and professional approach they're taking in each of the markets, I think they're on target. And it is interesting because they're making sure they've got a strong Northeastern base, which is where they launched from. Now they not only have Vancouver, Seattle, and the Pacific Northwest, but they've got San Jose and Las Vegas. And then they're consolidating Southern Ontario and the Northeastern United States with Detroit and Hamilton being added for the 26-27 season. I admit, for those of you listening on Sportsnet 960 in Calgary, I am surprised that Calgary wasn't part of this round of expansion because it hasn't been a bastion for women's hockey for decades. And the Canadian national team was based there. Haley Wickenheiser spent a lot of her career playing

0: club hockey in Calgary, they've got to be next in line. I was surprised that they weren't part of this. I'm surprised Hamilton got in there ahead of it. Expect them to be very mindful of geographic concentration so that they can have traveling games as well. Those are our Bulls of the Week. The Bears of the Week, we've already put it out there, John Tortorella and the Vegas Golden Knights. But kudos to the National Hockey League coming down with a significant suspension. Not only a penalty to John Tortorella, head coach of the Vegas Golden Knights, but the loss of a second round draft pick. That is serious stuff. But the league is being serious because they understand what butters its bread. It is fans. It is media rights holders. It is digital. It is sponsorship. And all of that gets optimized when players are doing their job, being available to the media. Next up, it's Steve McAllister of Gaming News Canada, former sports editor of Globe and Mail, former managing editor of Yahoo Sports Canada. What does the opening of the sports betting market, the iGaming market in Alberta, mean for the rest of the country? We'll get his take next, right here on The Sport Market.
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7: Hey, you're going to see that a lot here out of Vegas. It's going to be below the goal line on every play. Dorofeev swings it in! Pavel Dorofeev! As it leaks through Lukasz Dostal, his second goal tonight. 6:28 left in game number six. You can see Dostal not able to...
8: The Vegas Golden Knights win in advance to play the Colorado Avalanche in the Western Conference Final in a game in which John Tortorella, head coach of the VGK, said, "We're not doing media tonight," and got a $100,000 fine because of it, but even more costly for the franchise, potential loss of his second round pick. I say potential because there will almost certainly be an appeal there. They could very well get that back after being scared with the threat of losing it. I think the NHL's response here is the right one. And I just don't understand, especially after a win where there was no noticeable discussion points where there'd be any kind of complaint or beef with the officiating or anything else. John Tortorella pulls the plug, and it's not the first time he's done that. Of course, this is a subject dear to my heart as a former communications executive in North American professional sport and in tennis, as it is for Steve McAllister, who joins us from Gaming News Canada. He's the former sports editor of the Globe and Mail. He is the former managing editor of Yahoo Sports Canada and spent years with the Canadian press covering the Toronto Blue Jays and their back-to-back World Series championships in 1992 and 1993. And, of course, served as director of communications for the National Hockey League Players Association back in the day. So obviously some heavy PR credentials there. No wonder it's a conversation that he and I love having, and we're just connecting with him here as we speak on the Sport Market, rating and debating the bulls and bears of sport business. In a week in which Alberta and iGaming will be making a lot of news. But before we get there, Steve, while we were connecting you, we're talking about the Vegas Golden Knights. What was John Tortorella thinking in terms of withholding the Vegas Golden Knights from post-game media, suffering a $100,000 fine himself in U.S. dollars, of course, but potentially losing a second-round draft pick? What did you make of that chapter 44 in interesting media relations moments for John Tortorella?
9: and probably chapter 644 for the Sport Market, Tom, over the 17, 18 years that you've been doing this show. You know, I saw the flood of the wave of posts on X on, I guess, what was it?

0: Tom Thursday or Friday morning, and when news came out that the Knights had blown off the media after their series clinching win. And as I posted on X, it's embarrassing. It's a horrible look for the league. This is the time of the year where, you know, that we should be celebrating. If you're a hockey fan, you should be celebrating what's going on with the Stanley Cup playoffs. It has been a great playoff so far. The John Tortorella story is a great one. And, you know, he completely threw away all that goodwill with just a mind-boggling decision. And listen, Tom, good on the NHL. I don't think there's the $100,000 fine in removing a draft choice. I don't think that's heavy-handed at all.
1: It is obvious, you know, we're predictably going to be advocating as people in the sports media, people in sports radio. But it's about the business of sport. It's about remembering who pays the bills. And that is ultimately the fans. But it's also media rights holders who would have been governed by the same issue. Storytelling for the next round. What an incredible opportunity. Radio stations, television stations, networks covering the National Hockey League, looking to set up the next round. All of that taken away from them. And for what?
0: Yeah, you know what, Tom? It's just highly disrespectful. You know, the media is a bit of a whipping boy these days. And you have people who are doing their jobs. You walk through a press box at any major sporting event now, and there's a lot more empty seats than there were, Tom, back when you were involved with Tennis Canada and Toronto Raptors, and I was writing sports for the Canadian Press and then running the sports department of the Globe and Mail. But it's a horrible way to treat people trying to do their jobs. And as you mentioned, tell stories and some pretty good stories that are going on with the Las Vegas Golden Knights right now.
1: We're talking to Steve McAllister of Gaming News Canada, and we'll get into it now. It's old news in the sense that we've been tracking towards this since January when Alberta iGaming first announced it was going to be opening up the market. The countdown is now underway. Big industry conference coming up this week in Toronto. Alberta will be the talking point, absolutely no question. Steve, what does this mean, not just for sports betting in Alberta, but what does it mean for the rest of the country now that you'll have a couple of markets doing the so-called Ontario model and the rest of them still holding on to sort of single partner lottery corporation marketing? What does this mean for the business of sport betting provincially from coast to coast?
0: Yeah, when I talk to people in the industry, Tom, for the newsletter and also having folks from the industry on the Gaming News Canada Show podcast, I mean, they're really hoping that Alberta opening the market is going to be that domino that falls now and leads to other provinces opening up regulated competitive marketplaces. And obviously, British Columbia is one that people talk about often, a large province where you are. And also because there also is a pretty robust gaming infrastructure in place already. A lot of major companies, GeoComply is one that comes to mind right away. Stride Gaming is a big online gaming technology company that has its roots in Vancouver. So this is why the industry is watching what's going to happen in Alberta. But the bottom line is they really think this is going to, or they hope this is going to have an effect, and then we're going to see other provinces follow suit.
1: Refresh my memory on the total number of authorized licensees that are now in Ontario, and how many would you project they're expecting in Alberta?
0: Yeah, so 48 operators in Ontario right now, Tom, and that's, you know, some of those operators offer both online sport books and online casino games. Some offer only online casino games. In Alberta, so far, according to the data provided that you can find on the Alberta iGaming Corporation website, there are 28 operators who have going through the registration process right now in advance of the scheduled July 30th launch. And, you know, that 28 number right now, it wouldn't surprise me if that gets up north of 30. I was speaking with a pretty good source in the industry yesterday, and they

0: mentioned that there's still some obstacles. Like the registration process isn't easy, and there's also some significant investment of dollars involved. So I think the one question right now is how many operators are going to be ready to go July 13th?
1: Steve, it occurs to me that, when you're the second province in, you really should be taking advantage of learnings of the first province in. What's happened the past couple of years in Ontario with the open market model that Alberta can learn from and maybe avoid mistakes, and in terms of things that have worked, do that even more aggressively?
0: Yeah, I think, Tom, there's obviously a backlash to the amount of advertising that took place, and kind of there was a bit of a ham-handed approach, with both operators and media networks sharing the blame for that with trying to integrate sports betting content into sports broadcast when the Ontario market first opened in the spring of 2022. The Alcohol and Gaming Commission took some action on the advertising side by making it illegal for athletes to appear in ads unless they were doing responsible gaming messaging. So, and I think because both Sportsnet and TSN are national sport networks, and there's been exposure across the country to the brands that came into Ontario back in 2022, I don't think you'll see as aggressive a marketing and advertising spend. The other thing, and big news in Ontario this week, Tom, there's the iGaming Ontario, which is the equivalent of the Alberta Gaming Corporation, finally launched a centralized self-exclusion program this week, where people who gamble now can go to one website, and if they want to take a break from gambling, they can register on that site, and that bars them from using any of the platforms, legal platforms in Ontario. And Alberta said they will have that in place at the beginning. And I think there's some lessons learned that the industry has to be a little more proactive on the responsible gaming front, and Alberta's put some measures in place to try to get ahead of that when the market launches this summer.
1: Steve, we so appreciate all those perspectives. I know it's going to be a busy week ahead, a lot of discussion of Alberta and iGaming in Alberta at the industry conference coming up this week. We so appreciate you sharing those insights, and we'll look forward to having a chance to compare notes again real soon.
0: It's always my pleasure, Tom. Thank you.
1: Hey, all the best. He is Steve McAllister of Gaming News Canada, former sports editor of the Globe and Mail, former managing editor of Yahoo Sports Canada. It's going to be very interesting. I'm not saying that Alberta and the weight and clout of that market makes all the other dominoes fall into place, but it is a second market. This is not just Ontario versus the rest of Canada. This is now Ontario and Alberta purposefully saying they're going to open the market for sports betting. It's going to be interesting to see what numbers are being compared, what are the decision-making points, the policy-making points for BC Lottery Corp, the provinces in the prairies, and in Eastern Canada and Atlantic Canada as well. Let me put it this way. I think the marketplace is going to look a lot different 3 years from now than it will even after July 1st of this year. Next up, Drew Dorweiler of Dartmouth Partners, talking a little NHL Stanley Cup playoffs and impact on this and the heritage brand value of the Montreal Canadiens if they can make it to the conference finals and potentially a Stanley Cup final. And also the sport business juggernaut that is the FIFA 2026 World Cup. We'll get into all of that with Drew Dorweiler of Dartmouth Partners right here on The Sport Market. We also want to remind you, you can score a touchdown in the Caribbean. You can join CFL legend Adam Big Hill and Saskatchewan Rough Riders Jameer Thurman on a 7-day cruise departing from Fort Lauderdale on February 20th, 2027. 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
15: By Pavel Dorofeev. Tim Walshy from well out. It deflects off a stick to the corner. Anaheim attempting to keep it deep. Broken up by William Karlsson. He springs a man, Mitch Marner, who's in. And he stuffs it home. Mitchell Marner. It's a stretch pass from Wild Bill. William Karlsson put it right on the money in Game 6. Vegas off and running.
16: Mitch Marner doing everything in Las Vegas that people were banking on him to do in Toronto. And of course, that happens. He's not the first example of a player who comes to life with a change of scenery, but he is certainly one of the biggest reasons why the Vegas Golden Knights are in the Western Conference Final against the Colorado Avalanche. And he's been doing it not only with his goal scoring, with his playmaking, and certainly there'll have to be some Leafs fans feeling the pain of where was some of that when series victories could have been cashed in, could have been converted in his years as a Toronto Maple Leaf. And of course, you can't take away from a decade of essentially playoff bursts, but not the kind of playoff success that that core was built for. Built for the business of sport, built for business valuation, especially sport valuation, is the one and only Drew Doerweiler of Dartmouth Partners. He contributes to not only the Forbes magazine NHL franchise valuation list, but the Sportico list as well, where on a Saturday night at the Bell Center, it'll be the $3.4 billion or $3.3 billion, you choose your playbook, U.S. dollar, Montreal Canadiens, an Original Six heritage brand against the Buffalo Sabres. Almost $6 million in enterprise value on the ice tonight. Drew, what does this mean for the valuation of the Habs and the Sabres, of course, who have been in the dark for the last 15 years, but have really turned it around on the ice and off the ice as well?
17: Well, Tom, I think that the Sabres will definitely have the greatest impact from this series. I mean, let's hope it stops tonight. I very much hope so personally. But as you said, they're in the dark. They've been a bit obscure. But look, the team, regardless of what happens, if they move on or not, very young, very exciting team. I think the future is theirs. And, you know, this will only translate into increased popularity and heightened valuation.
16: Yeah, Habs valued, let's use the number, $3.4 billion U.S. dollars, Sabres at $1.4 billion. But certainly having a lot of Canadian fans in Southern Ontario, a lot of season ticket holders. What's your take on the way the Sabres have managed that perch on the Niagara Peninsula and have, no matter whether it's two American teams or a Canadian team and an American team being the Sabres, they wind up playing both national anthems. They have made it the mantra of the franchise to market themselves that way. Your thoughts as to impact of that?
17: Yeah, I mean, that's a great example of how, you know, again, a little maybe say intangible, fact, drives attendance, certainly among Canadian fans. I mean, they feel welcome, especially given the political atmosphere these days. I mean, I think it's important saying that, you know, Canadians welcome, it's only when it goes to a business sense. I mean, it's just driving value. It's butts and seats, revenues being heightened, all that goes directly to increasing value of the Sabres franchise.
16: In the 15 to 20 years that you've been doing first the Forbes list and now Forbes and Sportico, obviously franchise values have gone through the roof in the National Hockey League. The Montreal Canadiens have consistently been among the top three, with the Toronto Maple Leafs and the New York Rangers in the mix. I personally believe the Habs are a little bit undervalued and the Rangers a little bit overvalued, but the fact of the matter is they are a heritage brand, an Original Six brand. What are the major drivers in your eyes that make them the third richest franchise in the National Hockey League? We're talking the Habs, of course.
17: Yeah, I think it's that iconic status that goes a long ways. I mean, if we were discussing a stock, it would be the bluest of the blue chips. And like the Canadians, they have that iconic history. They also have, I mean, we're a market of the city, 4 million people just here, but certainly with fans throughout Canada and the U.S. You see games, say, in the U.S. South, and quite a few Habs jerseys in attendance, same with Las Vegas, et cetera, et cetera. So there's certainly the popularity. And, you know, now again, we too have a young, exciting team. I think the future is very much ahead of us. So, you know, it's only going to drive further attendance, further interest, and increase value.
16: We're talking to Drew Doorweiler, the preeminent sport business value.

0: valuator in North America, one of the top business valuators, period, and a regular contributor to the Sport Market here on the Sportsnet Radio Network and the Sport Market Radio Network. Want to shift gears from Habs Sabres on a Saturday night in Montreal at the Bell Centre to something that will be big stuff from second week of June through the second week of July. We're talking about the FIFA 2026 World Cup. What makes it such a sport business juggernaut, a sport economic juggernaut?
1: Well, again, just it's by far the largest, it's the most popular sport in the world with the greatest number of eyeballs watching games. But what's quite interesting here is over the past several, a decade or two, soccer or football, as many call it, it's fairly new here in terms of popularity. I mean, it's just the popularity has increased like crazy, and now it's time for North American football to really shine on the world stage. I'm curious to see how many fans will be traveling from other countries versus domestic fans going to games. I mean, I know that's complicated by, again, political factors in the United States, at least. But I'm quite excited. I'll be going personally to six different matches, so I can give you once it's all over a direct firsthand impression of how it's all shaking up.
0: What are your thoughts in terms of, is this too big, too soon, going to 48 countries, the same World Cup that you have three host countries, the United States, Canada, and Mexico, with 16 host cities? I mean, even a single city or single country World Cup becomes a massive logistical undertaking. But when you multiply it by 16 host cities, I think even FIFA appears to have been taken a little bit aback by how monumental a task it is in terms of event management.
1: Yeah, well, I personally, as a fan, I'm happy to see 48 countries in the mix. I think that's wonderful. And even some of the smaller countries, your Cape Verde, Curacao, countries like that, Haiti, the fact they're in the World Cup, that might drive popularity and hopefully some money toward their local football programs. But just in terms of the scale, it's great to see. I wish there was a 17th city, namely Montreal, that was hosting events, but that wasn't meant to be. FIFA, they've certainly had, I think, a few unintended consequences. It wasn't perfectly planned out, but on the whole, I think they're doing a good job, and I can hardly wait to see. Can hardly wait to see what the games have in store. Mind you, anyone going to games in Vancouver or Toronto, beware. The parking passes are through the roof. They're roughly $200 U.S. That's going to hurt.
0: Well, it's a big advertisement for public transit. That's for sure. That would be a lot easier, not only on the wallet, but in terms of logistics as well. Drew, before we let you go and get back to your busy weekend, want to talk to you very briefly about the NFL schedule launch. Here we are, NHL and NBA have their biggest games of the year, second round of the playoffs, transitioning into the conference finals in both leagues. But the dominant sport business story on a Thursday, sports talk radio, especially in the United States, sports television, especially in the United States, the NFL schedule launch. This is part of what drives value, is the fact that they mine every opportunity for brand equity, every opportunity for sales, every opportunity to cross-market their international partners hosting the games and their media rights partners. They've really got it down to an art, don't they?
1: Oh, well, they certainly do. And again, that's why they're, among other factors, that contributes to their the valuations of National Football League franchises being the highest.
0: Drew, we always appreciate having you on. We'll look forward to comparing notes with you. And I'll look forward to the face value offer you're going to make to me on your tickets.
1: Oh, you didn't say which tickets.
0: Yeah, no, I guess. Yeah. And

0: That would be a big gap between the two. We're talking Grand Canyon, like my expectations and your expectations. Hey, listen, have a terrific Victoria Day weekend.
1: Thanks so much, Tom, and go Habs go.
0: Hey, all the best. He is Drew Doerweiler of Dartmouth Partners, regular contributor here to the Sport Market. And we talk about the long weekend. 1 year from today, the new CFL takes shape. 1 year from this weekend, the Canadian Football League, the CFL, the pride of three down football here north of the border, will be launching its 2027 regular season. So we're now in a 1 year countdown clock. For those of you who are fans of the Toronto Argonauts, the Calgary Stampeders, the BC Lions, those of you listening on News Talk 980 CJME and 650 CKOM in Regina and Saskatoon in particular, it will be an expanded season, an advanced season beginning the Victoria Day weekend. Next up, we're going to dig deeper on some of the top sport business stories of the week. We're going to do it right here on the Sport Market, where we're rating and debating the bulls and bears of sport business. We'll revisit the podium storylines, and we'll also look at some of the penny stocks, some of the smaller sport business storylines that will make it to the big board in the coming weeks and months. That's next, right here on the Sport Market.
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0: that goal, almost creating an avalanche for Colorado. They wind up advancing to the Western Conference Final against the Vegas Golden Knights. But I got to tell you, those Minnesota Wild players will be thinking about the one that got away all summer long. Not to say that a win in that game would have basically tilted the series to the Minnesota Wild. Colorado has been playing very, very well indeed. But you're up 3-0. And then you've got a controlling lead late in the third period, only to lose in overtime and be eliminated from the playoffs. I mean, door number one going on to another game, and door number two, the golf course, those were very close to each other. Zach Clark in the producer's chair, one of the biggest collapses that we've seen during these Stanley Cup playoffs, one of the most brilliant comebacks that we've seen during these playoffs. And it just shows you how tough the Colorado Avalanche are going to be to get out in these Stanley Cup playoffs.
1: This feels like it might be the best Colorado Avalanche team in the MacKinnon-McCarr era, which is obviously saying a lot considering one of those teams won the Stanley Cup. But this team really feels a little bit different. It feels like they've got a bit more depth than previous Avs teams.

0: You're getting better goaltending out of nowhere, might I add. Scott Wedgwood, 33 years old, turning into his, well, best ever form. So truly, this is an Avs team that feels close to unstoppable at this point. And for me, I just don't see how we can fail to have an Avs-Hurricanes Stanley Cup final. Those two teams have just been head and shoulders above absolutely everybody else in the playoffs so far, just dominating the competition. And as you said, Tom, that game was a comeback of mammoth proportions. I mean, truly kind of embarrassing if you're Minnesota. I mean, 3-0 up at the end of the first period. If you want to be a legitimate playoff team, that's something you've got to figure out. But when your center depth is as shallow as Minnesota's was, it certainly feels inevitable. So for me, I'm really excited to see what the future holds for the playoffs. And I think that if it does end up being a Colorado-Carolina Stanley Cup final, that could be one of the highest skill Stanley Cup finals we've seen in quite some time.
1: Of course, big talking point this week at an industry sports gaming conference in Toronto will be the province of Alberta. Alberta iGaming taking registrations, and now the market will be officially open on July 1st on Canada Day weekend. That's a big story. It's not a news story. It's really from January of this year, but it will be talked about as it has been on this hour of the sport market. Just quickly revisiting the podium funded by Alpine Credits, our top three sport business stories of the week. McDonald's does its first ever stadium naming rights deal. They're doing that with the Chicago Fire of Major League Soccer, and of course it features a permanent restaurant within. PWHL expansion to San Jose, Las Vegas, Detroit, and Hamilton takes the league for the 26-27 season up to 12 teams. And make no mistake, Las Vegas is a very interesting play from a sport business point of view, from a women's sport point of view as well. And then our gold medal story, here it is in the middle of the playoffs, but Thursday is dominated by the NFL and its schedule launch, especially the emphasis on streaming, especially the emphasis on extending the holiday weekends. And that's why I've said the NFL is the new social network. It's the new Facebook. And they're only proving it again with the schedule release this week. We're going to close out this hour with a lighter side take on the business of sport.
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3: Cal Raleigh was in an 0-for-34 stretch through Monday. Big dumper, big dumpster fire. Meanwhile, Vladdy Jr. is on pace for ocho home runs. Come on, dude, pick it up. You can't put up a snowman for the season. His October bat has gone frosty and melted. He needs to get busy, busy, busy. Remember when the winner of the Kentucky Derby would always race the Preakness in pursuit of Triple Crown? Not anymore. Horses have gotten soft. They used to sleep on hay in barns. Now they stay at luxury hotels under high thread count sheets. And after the Lakers playoff exit, Luka Doncic shared an update on his summer plans. Beer and nachos. Where do I sign up? And a limited edition World Cup loonie hit circulation across Canada Thursday. It's already worth 80 cents.
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11: The Vancouver Canucks make it official. Numbers 22 and 33 are co-presidents, hockey operations, and RJ, Ryan Johnson, is general manager. And it all comes together like that synergistically against an extended, or set against the backdrop of an extended search, where we basically went back to the beginning in terms of Ryan Johnson being one of the early favorites to be named the new head of hockey operations, or at least the new general manager. The big switch up in the last 10 days or so was the elevated role of Daniel and Henrik Sedin, or should we say Henrik and Daniel Sedin, giving captaincy protocol. And it was well received by fans. If you gauge X and other social media platforms, and certainly from a futures point of view, from a brand positioning point of view, I don't think the Aquilini family could have done any better than what they put out. And it works in terms of not just the people involved, Henrik, Daniel, and Ryan Johnson, but the structure and the titling. As we've been saying the past couple of weeks here on the Sport Market, this is an era of the National Hockey League where it makes real sense to have a president hockey operations. Of course, because of twindom, Canucks get two for the price of one. Well, probably not two for the price of one, but you know what I mean. Two co-presidents.

But they literally are joined at the hip in terms of the way they do business on the ice, the way they've done business off the ice, and the way they're expected to do business as co-presidents of hockey operations. As a fan of the Canucks, as a former season ticket holder and still pack holder, I can't say enough about how happy I am that that's where they landed. Because at the end of the day, it's about people. And the top down is very important. Whether you define that ownership top down or front office top down, you cannot install better people than Henrik and Daniel Sedin. And because of how important culture is, and it's more important than strategy, quite frankly, at the end of the day, culture eats strategy for breakfast 4 or 5 times each week. And with Henrik and Daniel Sedin, you have a head start on culture because of what they lived and breathed during their years. The discipline, the constant and relentless desire to compete and to get better. Look at their journey from struggling NHL rookies to NHL award winners. And two players who's 22 and 33 are in the rafters at Rogers Arena. They did that. Yes, they never won a Stanley Cup. But of course, who will forget the excitement in the city when they made it to Game 7 back in 2011? And they did that on hard work. So culture will be an important talking point in judging and monitoring their tenure. But chalk it up for Ryan Johnson, who I've been impressed with since he was a player for the Vancouver Canucks, the way he dealt with the media even back then. He understood, unlike John Tortorella, that it is part of the territory of being a professional hockey player. And he's since impressed me the way he first joined the front office of the Canucks and what he had to say then. And as AGM and general manager of the Abbotsford Canucks of the American Hockey League, just saying and doing in the right tone and tenor so many of the right things. That's your starting point. It's just a starting point. There's some other important decisions still to be made. But job well done by Jim Rutherford and the search committee, by the Aquilini family. It is a great starting point. Now, the real key is that the Twins and RJ are empowered. They claimed 100% autonomy at the media conference, and that's great to hear. But it needs to be followed through on. The same thing was said when Trevor Linden

0: Jardin rookie general manager Jim Benning. This is a different feel, different individuals. And although they have rookie status in some respects, they've been dabbling in the post-hockey side of thing, the post-player side of thing for a number of years now. And in RJ's case, very few can point to an American Hockey League Calder Cup trophy the way he can. And he did that, of course, in Abbotsford. So congratulations on the hires. Congratulations on the structure of having presidents of hockey operations and GMs and the titling. I think they got it right in a big way. We're going to talk Canucks. We're going to talk Vancouver Whitecaps FC. Another very important week, at least in terms of behind-the-scenes discussions and development. We're going to talk BC Lions, who opened their season 3 weeks away, June 4th. Their first game actually is June 13th. The CFL opens June 4th. 1 year from this weekend, this will be opening weekend. This Victoria Day weekend will be opening day weekend. So a lot of Vancouver sport business storylines to kick around with you over the course of this next hour here on the Sport Market. Tom Manek, along with Zach Clark in the producer's chair. He's also the host of Prospect Central here on Sportsnet Radio. And Zach, over to you. It's a long weekend. Thanks for spending it here, pressing all the right buttons for the Sport Market. Your biggest thought coming into this long weekend edition of the show?
1: Well, I think you've said a lot of great words about the Sedins. I'm really excited to see what they can do. I still am somewhat hesitant. Obviously, they can say all the right things. That introductory press conference was everything that you wanted to hear. I loved that quote about the fact that they said they've bled in Rogers Arena alongside RJ before, and they're going to do it again. I mean, they are Canucks culture, and I think culture is such a huge, huge thing. One very quick thing I wanted to touch on is to highlight a guy who really was emblematic of Canucks culture, and that is today would have been the 42nd birthday of Rick Rippon. And of course, talk about a culture-setting piece. Never going to forget someone like him, and Sedin's, of course, playing alongside him, and they mentioned culture being a huge, huge thing of what they want to change, what they want to set for the Canucks. And you mentioned prospects off the top. That's where I think it starts. It starts by getting the right character guys in the room. I look at a guy like Braden Coutts, their first overall pick from last year. I think he could very well be a future captain of the Vancouver Canucks. I'm that high on him as a leader. I think he's incredible. And they've got a chance to get another character guy in Caleb Malhotra in this draft, another guy they've been linked to. And so for me, culture starts at the bottom. And another quote that I'll end on from the Sedins that I absolutely loved was the fact that they said that they're going to have to do this. To do it fast, we're going to have to do it slow. I love that. That's what Canucks fans have been clamoring for. You cannot rush a rebuild. We've seen what happens when you try to rush a rebuild. Nothing good. And I think for the Canucks to finally ever be back in Stanley Cup contention, that's what it's going to take, is a long and arduous process. And I think we're very lucky to have RJ and the Sedins at the helm.
0: There's no question. That was the single biggest takeaway for me. It's a brilliant hockey quote. It's a brilliant hockey business quote. That the only way to do this fast is to slow it down. And he's so right about that. That is going to be the defining, outcome here. Are they allowed to keep it slow? Are they allowed to make the most of it as a prototypical, optimal rebuild? Because if they are, they're going to go a long way to having a successful tenure. If the empowerment changes to any degree and there's a push to speed it up, that's where there's going to be pressure and then the thought of here we go again. The other quote that we'll get into later this hour here on the Sport Market is the fact that they want the Canucks to go back to being a very prominent team in the community. And it was interesting, because that is not only a hockey operations thing that might not have been stressed under Jim Rutherford and Patrick Alvin as much as it has before that, but it's also a business operations thing. And I don't think there was enough coordination between the business ops side and the hockey ops side to make the community presence, everything from Canuck plays to autism,

0: you really have the players in their flesh and blood being in the community. That's what Pat Quinn installed as president, general manager, and head coach back in the day. It was built on in the years leading to the 2011 Stanley Cup final. And I think it was really important that they brought that up because it matters from an identity point of view, and it also matters from a business operations point of view. The more presence you have in the community, the more engaged fans will be. We'll get into all of this and more. Canucks, Whitecaps, Lions, the sport business side, right here on the Sport Market with our buy and sell panel presented by Pastime Sports and Games. Also later this hour, the Sport Market pitch presented by Chambers Plan Employee Benefits. We're rating and debating the bulls and bears of sport business here on the Sport Market.
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2: Ownership has always been treat us very well. Like it's they wouldn't so like force anything on us, but Canucks to us is like a second family, I would say. We care about the players, we care about the staff, we care about the ownership, and we want this team to do so well. So we don't want to really talk about the last 2 years. I think it's all about the future.
3: Co-president of hockey operations, the former number 22 for the Vancouver Canucks, Daniel Sedin. He'll join his brother Henrik Sedin at the top of the hockey ops hierarchy of the Vancouver Canucks, with Ryan Johnson as the general manager. And as we said off the top here, I think they got it right with people. I think they got it right with structure. And I think they got it right with titling. I'm a real advocate, especially in a Canadian hockey market, for there to be a president of hockey operations as both a buffer between the hockey operations department and ownership, and as a bridge between hockey ops, the product of the team, and business ops, the sales and marketing and product delivery of the franchise. It's just too big a job if you don't have that conduit between ownership and the front office, in my opinion. And it's just not as effective as having that bridge, that buffer. And that's why I was delighted that they went this road, not just with Johnson as the GM, but the Sedins with the elevated roles. And you can't get more elevated than going from player development and the coaching side to being the co-presidents of hockey operations. We've got a lot of ground to cover here on the Sport Market, including on the strength of our panel.
1: It's time to buy, sell, or hold on the Sport Market. The stock market of sport.
3: Presented by Pastime Sports and Games, where the Panini stickers will be making a big debut next week. It is the release of the week this week on Pastime Radio, the collectibles show. 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And you can also anticipate June 18th to 20th. If you're a coin collector, or even if you're a money collector at face value, at the Burnaby Metrotown location of Pastime Sports and Games, you can come with an old ratty $5 bill and trade it straight up face value for five FIFA $1 Canadian coins issued by the Royal Canadian Mint. You can get all the details at pastimesports.ca. Aziz Rajwani is here on Target as part of the buy and sell panel from the UBC Law School and from the Langara College School of Management. Zach Clark in the producer's chair and also the host of Prospect Central on Sportsnet Radio. Aziz, going to start with you. Are you buying that the Aquilini family and the Vancouver Canucks got it right by elevating Henrik and Daniel Sedin to co-presidents hockey operations and appointing Ryan Johnson as general manager? I think you're on mute, Aziz.
4: I think they did get it right, Tom. When you look at it, you've got consistency and you've got people that have have worked together before and obviously gotten along. So you have continuity because both the Twins were in Abbotsford helping with player development. They would have been in constant touch with RJ, et cetera. And, you know, they have that working environment that they've established where they understand each other, they can work together. You know, when it comes to teams and things of that sort, you know, Coach K always said two is better than one as long as two can play as one. And I think in this case, three can play as one. They've already

0: established that by winning the Calder Cup, the, you know, the second highest hockey trophy you can win in North American hockey. And they've got that camaraderie. They understand each other probably. I mean, I don't know either none of the three do I know, or have I read anything that indicates it's otherwise. But they know each other. They've gotten along. And I think this is great. Once again, the only real thing that could be a hindrance is that as long as they're really and truly given autonomy, if that autonomy is compromised, then it can be a problem. But I don't think it will be. So I think it's great the way it is. But I think they need to do one more thing. So we got this consistency. The three of them know each other. But there's a fourth person who knows the other three, who's also an hour and a half drive away from Vancouver, quote unquote. And they've got to get him signed as the new coach. And then I'll be the happiest, as opposed to just being happy right now.
1: And of course, you're talking
0: Manny Malhotra, obviously. Yeah.
1: Manny Malhotra, yes. That was quite evident reading between the lines there. So that would be your trifecta: Sedins, Johnson, Malhotra.
0: Yeah, quattro. More than a trifecta.
1: Yes.
0: I guess the twins always come in a package. So in that case, yes, trifecta.
1: Yeah, I was putting them together as co-presidents of hockey operations at that level. Zach Clark in the producer's chair. He is the host of Prospect Central here on Sportsnet Radio. Are you buying that this is the right play for Canucks Sports and Entertainment?
2: I think so. When you're going through a rebuild, you know that you want to keep fans engaged. And how else than to bring back two of the biggest, arguably the two biggest franchise legends in Canucks history to lead the way? My only somewhat concern is just the reports that we've heard about the unwillingness to necessarily upgrade the analytics department. I think that that's something that we've seen the top teams in the NHL all unify, is that they have some of the best analytics departments. And it's no secret the Canucks have been kind of behind in that area. And that's somewhere where I think that you've got to get either ahead of the ball or at least catch up to the ball, whether they're several steps behind, if you will. So I certainly believe it's a step in the right direction, but the journey is far from over. And I'm going to need to see a lot more steps in the right direction before I can 100% say that everything is, in the right, is as it should be.
1: He's Zach Clark. We've got Aziz Rajwani. I'm Tom Manick. We're all happy to have you along for the ride here on the Sport Market as part of our buy and sell panel presented by Pastime Sports and Games. I've made it clear this hour and earlier in the show that I think the Aquilinis deserve credit where credit's due. This is the right outcome that they've landed here with the Sedins and Ryan Johnson. I actually agree with you, Aziz, that Manny Malhotra, even just to protect him from the clutches of the Toronto Maple Leafs, keep him in the Canucks organization, I think it's the right play. I think it's almost unfair to lean on Adam Foote to try to be part of this new regime. And again, we'll see in the next few days and few weeks what their outcome is there. I wouldn't be surprised either way, because this isn't a Stanley Cup contending year. But if you don't press the button with Malhotra, the odds of you having him for the future get reduced, in my view.
0: Tom, one more thing. So get the Fab Four, and hopefully in 4 years we're in the playoffs. But the other thing that Zach mentioned, and this is where I wouldn't mind some owner interference, and I wouldn't mind if the owner told the three other people, assuming they don't already know, that, you know, why aren't we doing as much in analytics? Not saying that we should. Why aren't we? And look at their response. Just like some may or may not remember, in 2011, after the Canucks lost to the Bruins, if memory serves me correctly, Aquilini, Francesco, went out and got a sports psychologist. He hired a sports psychologist, I think, from Italy or Europe.
1: It was from Italy.
0: I don't remember the exact
1: details. It was from Italy, yes.
0: And then there was a lawsuit, etc. But still, the point I'm trying to make is he thought, okay, the team could do better with a sports psychologist. It's not interfering in hockey decisions. Can we bring someone on board to help us with that? And he did that. And in this case, he can exercise the same authority as the owner, you know, that to ask them, what are we doing in the analytics department? How do we fare compared to other teams? Is there anything that you guys need here that I can help with?
1: Next up, in round two of Buy and Sell, presented by Pastime Sports and Games, we're going to talk Vancouver Whitecaps FC, a very important behind the

0: scenes meeting this week. We'll break that down, get our panel's take on that. And also the BC Lions, what will they be looking at exactly 1 year from this weekend when the new CFL schedule takes effect, opening each and every Victoria Day weekend? And talking CFL, it's time to score a touchdown in the Caribbean. 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
16: Yeah, like I said, Evan did. We talked to him for it was a long day of interviewing, and yeah, he was an excellent candidate too. And we felt certain that the process had been really good. I think they picked the two best candidates in the end. For us, it came down to like what we saw in Abbotsford when Ryan built that championship team. I think it was such a, that didn't happen overnight. Like it went on for three or four years where he put the right players in place. He created that environment that they wanted to win for him, but also for Abbotsford Canucks and for the Vancouver Canucks.
0: The very telling words of Daniel Sedin, co-president, hockey operations for the Vancouver Canucks, being very open. Full disclosure, those were the top two candidates after the process, but familiarity and first-hand evidence of what Ryan Johnson did with the Abbotsford Canucks made the difference. To me, there would be some advantages of a complete fresh start, but not as many as there are advantages with the continuity, in my opinion, given the fact you've got new leadership, you've got a new general manager, and you don't have to go through a year or two of organizational orientation and training. And that's what they're going to build on. And they'll get to a new culture faster with this alignment of the Sedins and Ryan Johnson, in my opinion, than they would have if they'd brought in Evan Gold or someone else who wasn't as familiar with doing business in a Canadian market. And I can't even say how important that is. It's different. I'm sure Jim Rutherford now feels it's very different being a head of hockey operations in a Canadian market than being in a U.S. market. And there might have been some things that surprised him in terms of intensity of scrutiny that exists here in Canada that isn't quite the same south of the border. We're running through our buy and sell panel presented by Pastime Sports and Games, and we're broadcasting live from the Kintec studio. 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Vancouver Whitecaps FC, obviously still in a place of uncertainty. They just keep winning and keep on getting results in Major League Soccer, but their future continues to be uncertain. Having said that, there's at least some hope here that there's at least one, two, maybe more local solutions. And that's what made the meeting earlier this week between the federal government, provincial government, the city of Vancouver, the First Nations, and the corporate community through the Board of Trade, sort of a public-private think tank, so to speak, or action tank. And when that's being convened by the premier and by the provincial government with an intent to clarify the future, that's better than no activity at that. Aziz Rajwani, we'll go to you first. Are you buying that this buys sufficient time for the Vancouver Whitecaps to put a new Made in Vancouver ownership group together, either as partners of the Kerfoot Group or as outright owners, and allow them to figure out the long-term play from there? Aziz, you're on mute.
17: As long as the offer on the table and, the discussions are serious, I think, yes, it does. I mean, this is, obviously, MLS would prefer Vancouver Whitecaps to stay in Vancouver. the current ownership group, although they're trying to maximize their return, also I think would prefer if there was a local team. And obviously the fan base would prefer that it's a local team.

local owner, excuse me. So to me, these are the things that are happening right now that will hopefully result in the team staying here. It's a win-win-win situation. I mean, MLS also, we've discussed this before, but MLS doesn't want a team being sold for $500 million to Las Vegas, where the owners only may make $100 million transfer fee. They actually want an expansion franchise to grow the sport in North America and to have an extra expansion franchise. I mean, you simply cannot lose Vancouver if you really want to call yourself a North American league, you know, that has ultimately a worldwide a worldwide brand that has worldwide standing as to how good that brand is without having Canada in it. You can't just have Toronto and Montreal. So they've got to be working the back channels to try and make things happen as well. And I think eventually it will be successful. And, you know, sometimes you need this 11th hour urgency to get something done, and hopefully something will get done. So I'm buying that, yes, I'll be able to be a Whitecaps season ticket holder next year without having to take flights to Las Vegas every other

0: weekend or so.
1: We know that in the dying days of the Vancouver Grizzlies, there was a last gasp effort to try to keep them here. Peter Ufford and others worked hard on that front. But just in the same way that there's so many aspects of this that are unique in terms of a team that's potentially being relocated at the height of its popularity, in the middle of its two best years in franchise history on the pitch, that makes it a unique relocation play. But this also makes it unique in that you've got all levels of government collaborating in a very formal way, even more formally than the Grizzlies back in the day. That gives me hope that all stones will be unturned. At the end of the day, the Board of Trade and the private sector will determine if this is going to be kept in Vancouver. And by stepping up this way, they're at least providing that as a important part of the consideration going forward. This is not just a government play. This doesn't get to where it needs to get to as a government play. But the role that government is playing, I think, is highly commendable. And it provides an opportunity to make sure the right thing happens. And that is keeping the Whitecaps here. And I agree with you completely, Aziz. This would be a tragedy for Vancouver, but it also would be a real hurt for Major League Soccer to lose a Pacific Gateway city, to lose an Olympic city, to lose a World Cup city, especially with all of the investment going into the marketplace that's got soccer on it with the World Cup coming up just around the corner. And you mentioned the impact on Toronto FC and CF Montreal. That would be real as well. Zach Clark in the producer's chair, also the host of Prospect Central on Sportsnet Radio. Are you buying that this sets the stage for a deal that will keep the Vancouver Whitecaps in British Columbia?
2: Well, you guys are looking at a lot of really intelligent factors. I'm going to go down the rungs of the ladder a little bit here and say that the Whitecaps have just, quote-unquote, upgraded their mascot. They've reworked how Spike looks. And my buddy, who's a huge Whitecaps fan, was texting me saying, well, there's no way they would upgrade their mascot if they're going to immediately leave. So I like to follow that thinking. I hope that certainly that feels like it's very low on the bucket list if you were right about to leave, to try and throw your fans one last chance to cheer for the mascot. Although, the one counterpoint to that, a lot of people have pointed out that the new Spike, which of course, as everyone knows, is a belted kingfisher, does now

0: I'll look a lot like the Nevada state bird, but I'm not going to follow that pursuit. I'm going to say that the Whitecaps are still well on their way to staying here. As you pointed out, Tom, this is the most fan support you've ever seen. It's the best team on the pitch you've ever seen. And I think right now it would just be the worst possible moment to lose the Whitecaps in, a near kind of unfathomable time in the World Cup is coming here and then the soccer team is leaving. That seems just wrong. So overall, I still have a lot of hope that they can get things done. As you mentioned, the government support really helps out. So cheering for the Whitecaps to stay here, and I think that the avenues for that to happen are still wide open.
1: I just want to put this out there because I think it's a really important part of the narrative here from a sport business point of view, from a soccer business point of view, from a league business point of view. And that is when the Grizzlies first leaked out that they were actually going to move, that Michael Heisley, the late Michael Heisley, was actually a sheep in wolf's clothing, or a wolf in sheep's clothing, put it that way. That's what I'm trying to say, and intended all along to move the franchise. That's where the bleeding began. It was really hard for the rescue group to work against that. Here, that's not the case. The Whitecaps are business as usual. The Whitecaps have marketed the heck out of this season so far. They're already selling tickets for LAFC, their first game back post-World Cup. That gives me a lot of confidence that, yes, that's exactly what Greg Kerfoot wants. Ultimately, he wants a Vancouver solution. He's a Vancouver philanthropist. His contributions to the community are impeccable and top of class. He doesn't want to see Vancouver lose this ultimately. Yes, he has to have the right to maximize his investment, but he would prefer it. And that's why I'm comforted by how aggressively the Whitecaps continue to market business as usual. Soon, in the coming weeks, they're going to have to make an announcement about next year and the years after that. And hopefully this can all come together. That is...
2: Just one quick point. Michael Heisley's difference in ownership is that he was an American owner. Here, the thing that is difficult is that there are minority owners. If Greg Kerfoot were the sole owner, not just a controlling owner, I would have more faith that the team's going to stay in Vancouver. But if his minority partners want to liquidate, Steve Nash is Canadian, so that's okay. But the other ones want to liquidate, that might be the reason. Because remember, Kerfoot has saved soccer in Vancouver. The Vancouver Rise, he supported soccer. Yep. For the last two decades, if not longer, and I think he's willing to do that again, but he's got minority owners, and that's what makes it a little bit more difficult.
1: 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Next up, we're going to throw you the Sport Market Pitch, our sport business proposal of the week. That's next right here on the Sport Market, where we're rating and debating the bulls and bears of sport business.
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7: With us, we never looked at ourselves as we're the most skilled, or we have the best shot, or we can skate super fast. We knew that we had to, our number one thing was to be the number one guys in fitness testing. That's something we could control. Yeah, that was our thing. And obviously we had a plan in the summertime. We did a lot of inline skating. We did a lot of shooting pucks. But we worked extremely hard on the bike in the gym. And I think it was such a good challenge for us when young guys came in and they wanted to beat us. And I think it elevates everyone. I think when you get that competition, I think within the team.
8: Daniel Sedin, co-president hockey operations, on with the morning guys, on with Halford and Brough on Thursday, talking about the vision of the new Vancouver Canucks front office going forward. They've got this right in terms of the people involved, Henrik and Daniel Sedin and Ryan Johnson. They've got this right in terms of the structure. And they've got this right in terms of the titling with presidents of hockey operations and general manager as well. But they've also got it right on some really important hockey business, pro sport franchise principles. And that is culture. You get a culture that works from the top to the bottom and the bottom back up to the top. It's better than even a good strategy. I said it earlier in the show, culture eats strategy for breakfast 4 or 5 times a week. It's that pervasive if you've got it. Now, it takes time to build, and it needs to be leadership by example, not just by words. And that's why, on another aspect of community relations culture, I thought it was fascinating that the Sedins both talked about how important it was for the franchise to be very present in the community. And in their eyes, not our eyes as critics, but in their eyes, it wasn't what it was back in the day when they first came into the league. And Pat Quinn had some original seeds that were planted there. George Jarvis and Canuck Place, that's all part of the tradition. They used to wear the patches. Then Brian Burke made it a real priority as vice president, hockey operations, and general manager back in the day. They want to get back to that. And I think it's very laudable. It's a responsibility not only the Sedins overseeing hockey operations, but Michael Doyle and his team, business operations. It's a really important intersection point, is how present you are in the community from a selling point of view and an identity point of view. We're going to throw you this pitch.
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8: Without putting the cart before the horse, without suggesting that this makes all the other issues and concerns go away, without suggesting that this would be easy, my pitch is straightforward. It is the importance of the private sector in the Lower Mainland of British Columbia, in British Columbia, in terms of its role and its capacity to influence the outcome of the Vancouver Whitecaps, where they operate going forward. And if they do what I think they can do from a private sector point of view, without doing bad deals, but doing deals that are coordinated and unified and can cross-market the heck out of each other, they can give the Whitecaps business model, or the Whitecaps economic model, a big boost. This is not just on the stadium, but it's on all aspects, as we just mentioned with the Canucks. Community relations get sold. It's out of stadium, but it's a really important property, and it's a really important source of revenue for a franchise like the Vancouver Whitecaps. When it comes to the stadium, to me, TELUS can be the linchpin. They're the largest private sector employer in the province. They are the official telecom of the Vancouver Whitecaps. They are the official telecom of the BC Lions, of the Canadian Football League. They are on the jerseys of the Whitecaps. And in East Vancouver somewhere, the TELUS Park signage continues to exist. And that would be a big deal, is to have a naming rights deal as part of the new business model and as part of a revenue share with BC Pavilion Corp, whereby the Whitecaps maybe don't get all of the revenues, but they get a real big chunk. And there's obviously some consideration for the BC Lions that would be absolutely essential. But you put that deal in place, either for TELUS Park BC Place or for something that winds up being transferred to a new stadium down the road, you're going a long way to setting the benchmark for what you do with your sponsorship marketing going forward. And this part is not just on the stadium and the Whitecaps marketing the stadium. It is on them doing all kinds of sales, all revenue streams. And it also is incumbent on Major League Soccer. Their business model fuels the Whitecaps. The Whitecaps are not the only team losing money. So there's an opportunity to upgrade here in a big way. And to upgrade led by the lead order of TELUS. Now, they're already partners with the Whitecaps. Their shareholders would need to be convinced that this is a good play. But I think there's no better time to make the pitch than right now, that TELUS and TELUS Park can be a 1-2 punch that helps keep the Vancouver Whitecaps in Vancouver. That's this week's pitch.
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9: For the first time since the 2010 Vancouver Olympics, Sidney Crosby will not have a C on his jersey when he represents Canada on the international stage. Lots of unnecessary drama over whether or not Macklin Salvini would give up the C for Sidney. Instead, Crosby will wear an A, and just to make everyone feel at home, it will be an EH on his sweater. It's coaching carousel season. Yes, the broken down carousel that's operated by a stone 16-year-old at the state fair. And the TWHL is expanding to Hamilton and Las Vegas. Hard to resist the cash and flash of those two cities. And Flyers and 76ers swept out of round.

0: 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Maybe the worst weekend for Philly sports fans since they pelted Santa Claus with snowballs filled with rocks.
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2: We'll be right back.
20: It's a big week in the business of sport at the national and international levels. Of course, PGA Championship on the golf side of things, NBA and NHL playoffs, continuation of the Major League Soccer campaign and the Major League Baseball campaign, Toronto Blue Jays in Detroit at Comerica Park for the weekend, and actually one of the best stadium clusters in all of North American professional sport. You've got the home of the Tigers, the home of the Red Wings, the home of the Pistons, and you've got the home of the Detroit Lions. Pretty well, four of those five, kitty corner with each other in downtown Detroit and energizing that part of the city. Obviously, still some work to be done on the economic side of things, but there's nothing like a downtown stadium to maximize economic impact. And if you're going to go downtown, you have multi downtown stadiums. You have them side by side. Look at, of course, SoDo in Seattle, where you've got Lumen Field and the home of the Mariners side by side. No question that that's the way to do it. Now, they didn't add the NHL and the NBA teams to that marketplace. They moved it into Seattle Center. But it's still, you've got a stadium epicenter in central Seattle, and then you've got SoDo. And look at where SoDo has come. T-Mobile Park in Las Vegas, another example of stadiums on the strip maximizing economic impact. We've got a lot of ground to cover this hour here on the sport market. Not only are there all those North American and international storylines, you've got Vancouver Canucks making big news this week, hiring Henrik and Daniel Sedin as presidents of hockey operations, Ryan Johnson as general manager. You've got a very important and interesting behind-the-scenes meeting with all levels of government, with the First Nations, with some real leadership by the business community as well, through the Board of Trade, all actively looking to support a solution that keeps the Vancouver Whitecaps in town. And then for the BC Lions, check it out. A year from this weekend will be the beginning of the 2027 season. This week, it's still 3 weeks away. This year, it's still 3 weeks away. But the new advanced schedule, earlier schedule, beginning every Victoria Day weekend, 1 year from now, that'll be this weekend. BC Lions kicking off their 2027 season. They're still 3 weeks away from kicking off their 2026 season. Of course, June 13th is their start. And of course, they got two touchdown Kelowna games against Calgary and Edmonton as well. So a lot of ground to cover in the business of sport, starting with the headlines in this morning's Sun Sport, weekend extra of Sun Sports. We'll be joined by Joey Kenward, the host of Canucks Connected from Sportsnet 650. At the bottom of the hour, Steve Ewan from The Province and TheProvince.com. And also, we're going to finish strong with Samantha Chang of The Broadcast in our closing bell commentary. We'll get it started, though, with the headlines in this morning's Sun Sports.
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20: The Vancouver Canucks are going to do it the Sedin way. Henrik and Daniel Sedin announced as co-presidents hockey operations this week, and certainly ending a few days of very defined speculation that that's the way the Canucks were going to go, with Ryan Johnson as the team's new general manager. There's a history between the Sedins and RJ. There's certainly indications that this is what Jim Rutherford believed was in the franchise's best interests. Probably when the process began, everybody was focused on Ryan Johnson. Probably the biggest surprise is how elevated the Sedins' role became. And you see it, Patrick Johnson has the story. He's been all over this over the last couple of weeks. And Aziz Rajwani from the UBC Sauder School of Business, Langara College.

0: College School of Management. This is the Sedin way.
1: Well, this is the Sedin way, and are we now going to look at a new Vancouver music artist or vocal artist create a new song called, instead of Frank Sinatra's My Way, it's going to be the Sedin way. That song will hopefully be played quite a bit, maybe 6-7 years from now, when the Canucks are real contenders and not just pretenders. I think it's great that they've followed this route. And the one thing that we didn't discuss in the previous hour is, how does this Sedin way and the presence of the Sedins in Vancouver at quote-unquote head office on a regular basis affect Petey? I mean, can they really work with Petey in a quote-unquote hands-on way or more of a hands-on way to get him to adopt the Sedin way? Because he definitely has the talent. What he needs to do is pave the Sedin way to become the superstar that we've seen him be in the past. And to me,

0: on the way that Petey approaches things and his outlook when it comes to hockey. And it'll be interesting to see whether that transpires or not.
1: Of course, it's Kuz, Ben Kuzma, who's all over this story, the section page of Sun Sports and the hard copy of the newspaper and online at VancouverSun.com. Long time Canucks Beats reporter. He obviously covered the Sedins and Ryan Johnson at the peak of their respective careers. Very interesting to see his perspective woven into this section page story. Steve Ewan of the Vancouver Sun and the province newspapers. Music to your ears, Aziz. In the last hour, you talked about the fact that you'd like a fourth appointment, and that appointment being Manny Malhotra. Certainly, Steve Ewan puts the spotlight on a lot of work to be done by the Canucks, including behind the bench. I'm not so sure it's fair to keep Adam Foote in that role this year.
0: I think you've got to make the change now. You know, strike while the iron's hot. You've made these changes. The only impediment that I can see is the scouting department actually, what's the probability that they would go for Malhotra, the son, at the number three spot? And does that then create a problem, father and son, coach and player? That may be in the background, but I think I don't think that should be a big problem, but could that be the possibility? Or is Malhotra also getting some other offers elsewhere? But I think you got to strike while the iron's hot, you know, make this the Fab Four, and hopefully in 5 years from now, it'll be the Fab Five, getting the Vancouver Canucks into the playoffs and then being consistent from there on, and not just being pretenders, but being contenders the way they were in the first decade of the century.
1: The Edmonton Oilers blame game continues. Jim Matheson of Post Media has that out of Edmonton. And the big question is, how many coaches will the team have to fire before learning that the fault might lie elsewhere? Whether that's with the core of the team or those who have put the core of the team together. I think, if I'm not mistaken, Ryan Nugent-Hopkins, he would be with his 10th coach in 15 years. And that's even more coaches than the Vancouver Canucks have gone through during that period of time, Aziz.
0: Yeah, and obviously, but this also indicates, you know, for example, the Canucks, a lot of the fan base keeps saying, oh, we need a center, we need a center, we need a center. Well, Vancouver Canucks aren't even close to being Stanley Cup champions. The Oilers were, and probably still are close to being, you know, Stanley Cup champions as long as Connor McDavid stays. So they've got a 2-year window, and they've got a, it's not just a goalie problem, but it indicates how difficult it is to get a goalie. I mean, you've had general manager after general manager. I'm not talking about coach after coach, general manager after general manager, not able to get a good goalie for the team, a good goalie that would take them virtually certainly, not, no one has, knows for certain, for sure, to the Stanley Cup, but they haven't been able to do it. And some players, or type of players, the positional players that people are looking for are sometimes very hard to get. And it would have been better if they would have started developing someone as opposed to just buying someone in free agency or even trading for someone.
1: Jerry Modiong in Edmonton with Post Media asked the question, will the Oilers again provide Connor McDavid with a vote on a new coach? It hasn't necessarily worked out and delivered the promised land that the Oilers are looking for, but certainly we see LeBron James having exercised his influence on that side of things as well. A lot of questions in Edmonton, a lot of questions in Montreal, but they're positive questions. Habs going very sentimental with their walkout music, enlisting torchbearers from the storied history of the franchise, keeping in mind that Jeff Gorton, as president of hockey operations, and Kent Hughes as general manager, have been a very effective 1-2 punch over the past five and a half years, and the Habs find themselves one game away from a berth in the Eastern Conference Final. They might not win the Stanley Cup, but certainly this young team, the youngest in the playoffs, learning a heck of a lot. Aziz Rajwani, of course, Collins in the NBA, a very, very influential figure. He was one of the first, if not the first, to come out in a 2013 Sports Illustrated piece. Jason Collins was certainly

0: a trailblazer, but brain cancer claims him much too early.
1: You know, when it comes to sports, it's really, do you really care what someone's sexual orientation is, or do you care that they can actually get the job done on the field? And in that sense, sports is very meritocratic. You either have it or you don't, you know, and people hopefully can look differently. But you look at the women's sports, you look at how many gay relationships or gay marriages there are in women's soccer, in women's hockey, in women's basketball. Yet no one speaks about that. So I know it may be difficult for people, but it just doesn't make sense. To me, what I care about, whether it's a men's professional team or women's professional team, is that person good enough to do their job? And if they're really good at it, I really don't care about anything else. Obviously, I care about morals and ethics, you know, and the way they interact with the fan base, and you know, how they're community minded, and they're engaging in lawful activities, things of that sort. But other than that, doesn't matter to me. Just get the job done.
0: Aziz, appreciate all those perspectives. Thanks for going through the headlines in this morning's edition of the Vancouver Sun, the hard copy of the newspaper, and online at vancouversun.com. Thanks so much for doing this. Have a terrific rest of the weekend.
1: Thank you. Love is love.
0: There you go. From the one and only, bringing his love to the sport market, Aziz Rajwani. Next up, we're going to get some love from Joey Kenward of Sportsnet 650, host of Canucks Connected. Get his take on the Sedin's Ryan Johnson power structure atop hockey operations for the Vancouver Canucks. We'll also get his thoughts on the Vancouver Whitecaps FC as well, and more. And a quick reminder, you've got an opportunity to score a touchdown in the Caribbean. You can join former BC Lion and CFL legend Adam Big Hill and Saskatchewan Rough Riders Jameer Thurman on a 7-day cruise departing from Fort Lauderdale on February 20th, 2027. 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
8: You know, you pick up on it pretty quickly. I mean, it's something I picked up on my first practice. When we talk about practice habits, yeah, I was like, well, my first practice with the Canucks, I was blown away by, I thought they were going to they were going to just cool guy it through practice because they were number one in the league. And, you know, they were so talented that I was like, oh, they're probably just polishing things up on practice. They're not really like going that hard. But then the first practice was so hard. It was the highest level standard practice that I, had been exposed to in the NHL. So it was like, all right, either get up to the level or I'm not going to be in the lineup because these guys are so good.
9: Former Vancouver Canuck, former Montreal Canadian, Christopher Higgins, on with Thomas Drance and Jamie Dodd here on Sportsnet 650 earlier this week, talking about the culture, the training regimen, and what he expects will rub off of the Sedins and Ryan Johnson now that they will be leading hockey operations for the Vancouver Canucks. And Chris Higgins, of course, has continued his association with the Canucks. He's one of the real good guys in the business of hockey and certainly very appreciative of the teammates that he's had to work with both in Vancouver, and elsewhere in the National Hockey League. Joey Kenward is everybody's best teammate. He is from Canucks Connected, the host of that weekly show that takes us down memory lane here on the weekends, and certainly regular contributor to the Sport Market here on Sportsnet Radio and the Sport Market Radio Network. We've got a lot of ground to quickly cover, but let's start with the Vancouver Canucks. Your impressions of the way things finally worked out at the end of the day. Henrik and Daniel Sedin, co-presidents, hockey operations, Ryan Johnson, general manager. Your response, Joey K.
10: I think one word would sum it up for many Canucks fans who have suffered a lot in the last calendar year and a bit. And that would be the announcement that came down with the Sedins and Johnson now leading the focus of the club, both in the present and the future. I think the word would be refreshing. I think that we've just come out of a season that is one to forget for a variety of different reasons, both on and off the ice for the organization. It was time for a change. And I think looking to people that have connection, not only to the organization, but to the club off the ice, in this market, and knowing that the way they played the game, the way they approached the sport as professional athletes, it's the right time for this group to lead this organization back to where they want it to be. And that's respectability, and that's too competitive. They're not going to win every game.

0: But I think you're going to see a much more professional, competitive team on a regular basis now that Daniel and Henrik Sedin are at the top of the hockey pyramid. Ryan Johnson getting the opportunity after going through a lot of tough years inside that Canucks front office as a member of their executive. He now has a great opportunity to steer the ship back in the direction fans want.
1: Joey, I don't mean to diminish what Jim Rutherford has accomplished as president of hockey operations, but something I've been thinking about the last 24, 36 hours is one of his greatest contributions is on his way out the door is probably championing this new structure, at least championing Ryan Johnson as part of it. That will, in my opinion, help determine the fortunes of the franchise for years to come. And that might be one of the biggest legacies of the Jim Rutherford era. And again, I don't mean to diminish anything else.
0: No, but let's be honest. There's been more negative than positive from his time at the helm of the Canucks organization. Those are just facts. You're right, Tom. Maybe what, and time will tell. Right? I think your point is very valid, but time will tell if that's going to happen. And a lot of it will depend on what happens with the club under the current leadership and also what the look of that leadership group might be moving forward. Because I know that's what a lot of people have their eyes on here as far as changes personnel-wise, both on and off the ice before the team gets back to business in the fall. But yeah, you're right. Listen, for Jim Rutherford, who's a Hockey Hall of Famer, who's got multiple Stanley Cup rings and quite frankly has forgotten more than you and I and other fans will ever learn, right? That this was a tough go for him in his hockey legacy. His time in Vancouver, there were a lot of misses. They tried their best under his group. They made one playoff run in 4 years, and they had a lot of upheaval, way more than any other team in the league. But again, time will tell, Tom, to your point, if his best lasting legacy with the Canucks is having championed the push for Daniel and Henrik and Ryan Johnson. More importantly for, I think, Ryan Johnson, it sounds like that's where Rutherford was really wanting to get his message heard, to have RJ get into the general manager's chair. Then after that, it's up to RJ and it's up to the Sedins to see where the team moves forward here. It's been a fascinating, fascinating last week in the history of the franchise. And now it'll be a fascinating number of weeks ahead in the offseason for what this club might be able to pull off, whether it's through the draft, through free agency, or what many are expecting, maybe possible player transactions.
1: Jim Rutherford is a Hockey Hall of Famer. Jim Rutherford has Stanley Cup rings, multiple to his credit. But I think he found out that it is very different being the president or otherwise head of hockey operations in a Canadian market than it is in a U.S. market. The scrutiny, the intensity is just incomparable. And that's why I think ultimately, and Evan Gould will be a good general manager in this league, the fact that Ryan Johnson understands that from being a player in this market, from being an executive in this market, I think gives this new ownership group a running start.
0: Well, listen, I do believe it wholeheartedly, having been around the organization and especially during their playing days around those players, not only as athletes, but as people, that they are the ultimate example of what I call culture carriers. They did it to near perfection on the ice when they played. I think they've done a fantastic job in player development with this organization. Even if the wins haven't been there at the NHL level for this organization, you know what has been pretty good? Player development, especially in the last couple of years when the team was not having success in the points column. They were able to elevate younger players into the NHL level. Whether they were ready or not, they were able to get them there. And then where I also see proof in the pudding that I know a lot of fans don't, is the fact that in the development case for the Canucks organization, that they produced for the first time ever as an NHL franchise a Calder Cup winner to get to the top of their feeder systems league. That speaks volumes for what Ryan Johnson did as the leader of the Abbotsford Canucks, what Daniel and Henrik Sedin had as far as their fingerprints on many of those players to have success. You have to think that moving forward, it's not going to happen overnight, But you have to think moving forward, that plays a major, major impact on ownership's decision to bring those three individuals now to the leadership of the hockey ops. Where it goes from here, time's going to tell. As even Daniel

0: Sedin said on our Sportsnet 650's airwaves, talk is cheap. They have to deliver now. They know that. They've done it before as athletes. Now we'll see if they're able to do it as executives.
1: They're BC Sports Hall of Famers. They're BC Hockey Hall of Famers. Now they're co-presidents of the Vancouver Canucks. Joey, we've got a couple of minutes here, but I want to quickly get your take on the Preakness. It is leg two of the American Triple Crown. You were in Louisville, Kentucky just a few weeks ago for the Kentucky Derby. Set up the Preakness for us.
0: Yeah, and you'll be able to watch it on City TV coming up 1 o'clock this afternoon. The race goes just before 4 o'clock Vancouver time. There won't be a Triple Crown winner, even though it's the middle leg of the famous Thoroughbred Triple Crown series. Golden Tempo, who was an upset winner at the Kentucky Derby a couple of weeks ago, going to take this race off, running the Belmont Stakes in New York in a couple of weeks. 14 horses in the field. A couple of picks for you if you're at all interested in watching or possibly making some wagers. And they've got some Canadian and NHL ties to them, okay? The number 9, Iron Honor, is co-owned by Vinny Viola. Vinny Viola is the owner of the Florida Panthers. He was co-owner of the Kentucky Derby winner a couple of weeks ago. That horse has a shot. The number 10 horse is a horse named Napoleon Solo. Now, this horse didn't run in the Kentucky Derby. It did qualify with points to get into it, but decided to take, you know, a breather, have a little more training time to run in the Preakness. Its breeder, even though the horse was bred in Kentucky, the breeder is British Columbia breeder and a resident of Langley, BC, John Gunther. So there's a Canadian connection there. There's really, really good quality horses in this field. It's a race that's completely up for grabs. There's not one heavy favorite. There's numerous long shots. So if you're into watching horse racing and possibly placing a wager, pretty good opportunity to have a big payday today. At least that's what I'm hoping for, Tom. I didn't get one in the Kentucky Derby. Why do I need one of the Preakness Stakes in Laurel, Maryland this weekend?
1: Pivoting quickly from horse racing and the American Triple Crown to soccer and a rescue plan for the Vancouver Whitecaps to stay here in Vancouver. Your impression of what you've heard in terms of the behind-the-scenes meeting of all levels of government, the First Nations leadership, Board of Trade leadership and corporate leadership, all in the same room together, trying to map out a plan for what will it take to keep the Whitecaps here. Are you a glass half full on the opportunity, or still pessimistic, glass half empty?
0: Here's what I've heard. I've heard a lot of talk. Now more so than ever, it's time for talk to turn into action. And whether that's going to transpire or not, I really don't know, Tom. Here's how I see it. There's a great movement in this city among all levels, whether it's corporate, whether it's through the First Nations, whether it's through all levels of government, to try to keep the Vancouver Whitecaps as an MLS club here on the West Coast. That's great. But you know what? We're in May of 2026. Tom, how has it gotten to this point? Why has it gotten to this point? It should never have gotten to this point where this many parties are coming together to try to save a club that's in top spot in its league and having record attendance numbers at BC Place to boot. Like, we're talking about the Vancouver Whitecaps, who not only are in top spot in their conference going into this weekend, they're number one in the league overall standings. And we're talking about a situation where the club, within a matter of months, might not be here. It's really, really unfortunate that we're in this situation. I'm thrilled that there's been lots of talk. I'm thrilled that there's conversations trying to keep the club here. But talk has to result in action. And I just don't know, as we sit here approaching the midway point of the calendar, if we're any closer than what we were at this time 12 months ago to seeing the Whitecaps stay here long term.
1: It's the most bizarre relocation scenario that I've ever seen in all my years being in the business of sport and assessing the business of sport. Hopefully, it winds up having a unique Made in Vancouver ending as well. Joey,
0: I can't agree with you more.
1: I so appreciate it. Thanks for taking time out of your Victoria Day weekend to be with us. We'll compare notes again next week.
0: Look forward to it. Enjoy the long weekend. And I know Steve Ewan coming up will have a thing or two to say about this as well, Tom.
1: No, he absolutely will. He is Joey Kenward of Sportsnet 650, host of Canucks Connected, one of the real great hours of sports radio here on Sportsnet Radio. Next up, it is Steve Ewan going around the horn, getting set for our closing bell commentary with Samantha Chang, co-host of the broadcast. That's still to come here on The Sport Market.
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22: Culture is huge. You cannot win without it. That's impossible. And you cannot be sustainable without it. I think you'll see when this moves on and there's a process to everything and you build something good, you will win a lot of the trades you make. And you will bring in free agents that are overperforming that where they maybe you expect. So for us, the culture piece is our main thing to fall back on over the next.
1: Canucks co-president, hockey operations, Henrik Sedin, talking.

0: talking the importance of culture and how he and his brother Daniel want to make it their mantra going forward as the heads of hockey operations, with Ryan Johnson working directly with them as general manager. And that couldn't be more music to my ears. I understand, doing some of the strategic work that I do, how important strategy is, but it's not as important as culture. You have a great strategy for a number of years, you can build a great culture, but it eats strategy for breakfast. That's how important it is. And the emphasis of that by the Sedins, again, as I said, from a sport business point of view, music to my ears indeed. And if they can do a 10% shift in the locker culture, the on-ice culture, the way they play hockey, the way they deal with the community, it will have a massive impact on the franchise and increase its chances for success where it matters most for fans, and that is with W's. Steve Ewan is putting the focus in this morning's Vancouver Sun and online at vancouversun.com on the search for, or at least the decision to be made, on who is the next coach. Does Adam Foote retain that role under the new leadership? Or do they make a decision with Manny Malhotra or someone else taking over the reins? And Steve, a great full section piece in the pages of the Vancouver Sun, the hard copy newspaper, and online at vancouversun.com. It's really an interesting thing because Adam Foote, such a good guy, but he was put in a bad position, a difficult position this year, and he continues to be in a difficult position. I'm not so sure it's fair to expect him to continue in the role.
1: I think if you look at management changes, you often see them bring in their guy to be coach, and it wouldn't be at all surprising to see them make a move here, even though Adam Foote's only been here for a year, even though this year was really messy with things out of his that he had no say over. So yeah, if they're going to make a change, I'd like to think they're going to make a change soon and give him a chance to find something else. I think that's the fair thing.
0: It would be quite a reunion play if you had 33-22 as co-presidents of hockey operations. You had Ryan Johnson as general manager, and you had Manny Malhotra, also from the 2011 team, one of the best two-way centers in the game. That would be an interesting reunion of the 2011 team as the leadership of the hockey ops here.
1: I think you need chemistry, and you need everyone to be on the same page. I do think you need dissenting voices. I think you can't have, I think there's a line there. I'd like to think that with the three they have currently, line with Johnson, the newest line mate for the Twins, I'd like to think there's some discussion and some, views back and forth. But I do think chemistry is huge, and I've always wondered about how, and I thought they had chemistry with Tocchet and Rutherford. You've always wondered, though, there have been various points through this organization's history where you wondered if everybody was on the same page, and you'd like to think now that they've got a chance to do that.
0: We're talking to Steve Ewan, going around the horn here in a bit of a compressed edition of that with Steve, who's a regular contributor to the Sport Market. Let's shift from the Vancouver Canucks to the Vancouver Whitecaps. What are your impressions of the behind-the-scenes meeting, bringing together really all levels of government, First Nations, and also getting tacit support from the Board of Trade and the business community? All of that is great, but there needs to be an ownership group willing to buy the Kool-Aid.
1: You need someone willing to pay the bills, and you do. You wonder at the valuation for the franchise and the way things are going, whether you can make that happen. Again, it's such a historic brand here and means so much to so many people here that you hope they can pull it off. I don't know if you can get there. I think that still remains, how much is Greg Kerfoot willing to spend? How much,

0: can they find enough different sponsors and enough different cash just to keep the thing here?
1: And again, it's just one part of it, but the sport market pitch presented by Chambers Plan Employee Benefits this week is about how important the role could be played by TELUS. They are on the jerseys of the Whitecaps. Mm-hmm. They're the telecom of the BC Lions. They're the telecom of BC Pavilion Corp at BC Place. There's some TELUS Park signage somewhere in East Vancouver that still exists out yeah. there. If a big deal can be built around TELUS's investment in the community, I think that would set a really high bar, an effective bar for the rest of the business community. But again, it's part of a lot of things that need to come together pretty quickly. I just think it's great that they're continuing to talk. I'm not expecting that they give Gary Bettman's, 15 years that he gave to the Arizona Coyotes, but mm-hmm. Just a little bit more time to make sure that all the rocks have been uncovered. Steve, BC Lions, they're opening in 3 weeks. Next year, it's this weekend, the Victoria Day weekend, that will be the opening for the BC Lions. It'll be an early start, and that's the way the CFL campaign is going to go, focused on the summer holidays.
0: I think that's a great chance. I think it gives them an opportunity to just play out their season in a better format and give people a chance to go to games. I'll be really interested to see how many afternoon games a team like the Lions has to get people from the outside of the direct area here. I like that they're trying things. I like that they're trying to figure out ways to get more people in, into their buildings. And I mean, obviously the TV deal with the CFL is such a huge thing for them, but I think we judge sports based on per game attendance and how things are working according to per game attendance. And I think it's a chance to really win over sponsors if you can get more people into those buildings.
1: As always, thanks for this. Have a terrific rest of the long weekend. Thanks for everything you do for the sport market.
0: Sounds great. Thanks so much.
1: He is Steve Yoon of The Province and TheProvince.com, also of the Vancouver Sun. Terrific piece on the head coaching conundrum facing Ryan Johnson and the Sedin brothers as we speak in preparation for the NHL draft and for free agency and for the next season. Next up, it's Samantha Chang with our closing bell commentary. She joins the program as co-host of the broadcast. And her focus, of course, Sedinery and Ryan Johnson. She's next, right here on the Sport Market.
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9: Well, I think anybody that has worked with me, alongside me, players that have played with me, they understand there's some real non-negotiables. And before we talk about wins and losses or getting to that point, the environment will be first and foremost, and that'll be very clear. The expectation of the players, I always talk about the professionalism of how they approach every day and having a plan. But even more importantly, and probably guys that have played for me would tell you, my biggest challenge to them every day is what is the quality of teammate that you could be for each other?
10: Ryan Johnson, new Canucks general manager, speaking very much about the same point of focus of the Sedins, and that is organizational culture on and off the ice. We're happy to have with us, as part of our closing bell commentary, Samantha Chang of Denton's, Samantha Chang, co-host of the broadcast, and Samantha Chang, regular contributor to the Sport Market. First of all, let me back up a step. Your impressions of these hires, 22 and 33 as presidents of hockey operations, and Ryan Johnson as the new GM.
11: You know, Tom, I think there's a lot of reason for optimism. Obviously, there's a lot of respect and love from the fan base for Henrik and Daniel. And obviously, I think even just from the tenor of the press conference and the substance of it, it's clear that they are still very much in tune with this market and what the market needs and what it respects, even if the product isn't, if they're not making the playoffs or going on runs. It seems to me at least they understand what this fan base expects from the team. And I think that's a nice change. It is hard still, given kind of the last decade, to not have some skepticism. I think we all know what happened the last time the franchise installed a beloved former captain as president of hockey operations. I'm very optimistic it goes differently this time. It seems like they are much more in tune with Ryan Johnson than perhaps Trevor Linden was with Jim Bedding.
10: I think that's a very, very salient point. And you're absolutely right. Francesco Aquilini promised Trevor Linden would have the final authority. The buck would stop with him. That did last about a year, but that he wound up being disempowered and it led to the breakdowns that we all know are now in the past, but it can't happen.

0: this time if the Canucks want to see a different outcome. It has to be full empowerment. And possibly the fact that they've had a couple of years also working in other aspects of hockey operations better prepares them than the maybe the last time out. But the relationship between Johnson and the Sedins is going to be really important. There was a breakdown there between Benning and Linden. The comment, my favorite quote of the media conference, was Henrik Sedin saying that in order for them to do this fast, they have to slow it down, essentially. And I think that is so brilliant.
1: Absolutely. I think that was music to a lot of people's ears. We've been promised a 2-year rebuild, I think, probably for about 10 years now. We've talked about this before. I think this market has a lot of fans who are too smart to kind of buy that line of we're going to have a quick turnaround. In fact, I think we're probably sick at this point of hearing about retooling on the fly. This market has been crying out for a proper rebuild. And I think this is maybe the first time that I've really seen this team kind of treat the fan base with respect and say, you know, our fans are smart enough to understand what it takes for a rebuild. What we've always wanted is clear communication, a clear vision, a clear plan. And this is the first time it sounds like they're actually going to do that.
0: As part of our closing bell commentary, what do you do in terms of head coach Adam Foote?
1: Oh, man, I'm not a Foote fan. I think, you know, I told you when around the start of the season that I didn't think that was the right hire. Given the league-wide interest in Matty Malhotra, and particularly from the Leafs, and given the success between Malhotra and Ryan Johnson in Abbotsford, I think the fan base would be pretty upset if we lost Manny to Toronto and kept Adam Foote. I guess we'll see how these initial meetings between the new front office and Adam Foote go, but I wanted them to hire Manny last year, and I'm going to stick to that one.
0: What is the single biggest deliverable that you want to see from the Sedins and Ryan Johnson in this next season?
1: I don't know that I have that much expectation of on-ice product. I mean, I guess from an on-ice perspective, I think this fan base has always been very tolerant of losing as long as the fans see that there is effort from the team on the ice. And I think the more important piece is, and what they touched on a lot throughout the press conference, is culture. We've had a lot of issues with team culture. There's been so much talk about it, so much distraction about it over the last few seasons. I think really kind of the nail in Patrick Alvin's coffin was when he wasn't able to answer Jason Brough's question about whether or not there is a culture issue here. I think people are very heartened by the commitment to being more present in the community, from top to bottom. And I think that's what I would look for first, is a clear and visible change in the culture around the team, and a clear desire to be out and about in the community. I think you can see from Thomas Muller and the Whitecaps, you know, he coming here as probably the biggest superstar athlete in the province, his commitment to being in the community, to participating, to kind of shining a light on the Vancouver community at large. That's something the Canucks used to be really good at doing and that's really been missing from the franchise for the last 5 to 10 years. And I think it would be great to see them return to being very present community members.
0: So well said. Agree with you completely. I'd put that at the top of the charts. And given all the culture talk, you expect it would be exactly right there. Samantha, have a terrific rest of the long weekend. Thanks for sharing part of it with us.
1: Thanks, Tom.
0: She is Samantha Chang of The Broadcast, lawyer at Dentons, regular contributor to The Sport Market. 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
7: San Antonio? Wouldn't you think it'd be SGA against Wemby? Those are high-level games, and it's not hard to say that those games might be a little bit different in terms of the get-up factor than some of the other ones on the calendar. 3 San Antonio wins, 1 Oklahoma City win. Despite the Thunder's 8-0 start to the playoffs, there are reasons to believe they're vulnerable in this series. For example, the rust factor with a long layoff could be significant. You're looking at a full week between finishing off the Lakers in 4 in that sweep, and then the game 1 start time, Monday night at 8:30, which is why you should not be surprised at all if the Spurs go up 1-0, taking home court back right away. Injuries are obviously an important factor in the postseason. Even though Jalen Williams is expected to be back, we don't know that for sure, and even if he is back, he's certainly not going to be 100%. Meanwhile, knock on wood, the Spurs, they've been fully healthy. This really is the first time that Oklahoma City is going to be tested in these playoffs. Phoenix and the Luka-less Lakers, that's a joke. Not pushed at all. Unless there was an insane LeBron game somewhere in there, of course they were going to start 8-0. And they've earned that by being the number one seed in the West for the 3rd straight year. Not taking that away from them, but don't read too much into starting 8-0 given who the competition has been. Sure, OKC is the reigning champ, but let's not forget, Indiana, which was a lesser seed in the Eastern Conference last year, pushed OKC to 7 games, and OKC might have lost on their home court if Tyrese Haliburton didn't go down in Game 7. We'll never know that for sure, but obviously, it got pushed to 7. OKC had already lost on their home court, and Haliburton, a big reason why. We never know what would have happened there. San Antonio, they have been impressive in these playoffs. They continue to be impressive. They win game 1, and they win this series in 6 games. Don't call it an upset. San Antonio wins the Western Conference Finals and probably the NBA Finals after that. 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Will Dalton is the producer of this program. Josh Jacobs is taking your calls at 310-840-4910. And a question that we're asking, Will, this is with you in mind. Will's note always, forever. You might want to figure out a way to talk about the Shield. It's May and the playoffs are going on, but we need Shield talk. That's what we need. And we do have a reason to talk.

0: Well, these networks say, why not? Let's do it. Let's figure it out. If you add an 18th game, you're going to add an extra bye as well for every team. So if the compromise was, we will schedule Wednesday night games starting Thanksgiving Eve through the end of the season, but the only teams that will have those Wednesday night games are coming off a bye the week before, then maybe that's something that is doable. But in terms of will people watch it? Yeah, they're going to be there. And it's just another reason why the NFL is king, and the NFL is the monster truck, the dominant monster truck, not just in American sports, but frankly in American culture as well. As mentioned, Carolina Hurricanes forward Nick Ehlers is going to join us a little bit later this hour. How do you feel about the NFL expanding its reach even more on the sports calendar, adding more Wednesday games to the schedule, like you just heard in an exclusive interview with us, the NFL VP of Broadcasting, Ani Bose, saying they're looking into? 310-840-4910 if you want in on today's programs. Plural programs? What are we doing? That's Will Dalton tomorrow, where he's going to be doing a crazy 11-hour shift doing three different shows. That's today. Is that right? So you're going to be on Westwood One Sports for the next 11 hours?
1: Buckle up, everybody.
0: You enjoy that. It's the gift that keeps on giving. In addition to your calls, 310-840-4910, a massive developing headline in the NBA that seems to be overlooked right now. Just getting started here on the Josh Graham Show. Stay with us.
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4: 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Hello and welcome, everyone. Tyler Zickel joining you live from historic Rogers Field at Nat Bailey Stadium, where we've got a doubleheader on deck here on the corner of 30th and Ontario. Your Vancouver Canadians taking on the High A affiliate of the Seattle Mariners, the Everett Aqua Sox. So glad to have you along, whether that's on Sportsnet 650, courtesy of our producer and engineer, Justin Morissette, or on Bally Sports Live, Andy Shire and the Canadiens camera crew putting on a show here in the Geographic Center of Vancouver. Here in Game 1, we celebrate South Asian Heritage Day. The Canadiens wearing a gorgeous specialty jersey designed by a local artist, and their starter, Landon Marotta, is looking terrific in that canary yellow with a red cap as he makes his team-high 8th start of the year. Marotta's without a decision so far over his first 24 innings of work. His ERA is 3. Opponents hitting just 239 against the 21-year-old from Largo, Florida. He'll go up against the following Everett Aqua Sox as penciled in by their manager, Ryan Scott. The 78th prospect in all of baseball, Johnny Farmello, leads it off. Then it's Luke Stevenson and Felman Celestin making up the rest of the top third. They'll be followed by Josh Caron, Brandon Ikey, Carter DeRiggi, Anthony D'Onofrio, Curtis Washington Jr., and Austin St. Laurent. After Thursday night's 7-2 victory and yesterday's rainout, the Canadians enter today's game 15-21, fourth place in the 16 Northwest League. Meanwhile, the Aqua Sox 19-17, they're in second place out of six, but everybody trailing the leaders, first place Eugene. They have an 8.5 game lead over these Frogs, and the Canadians looking to grow that deficit for Everett starting right now. Johnny Farmello climbs in left side wearing the road grays for Everett here in Game 1. Marotas and the Canadians all set to go. The right-hander winds and fires, and the first pitch of our game is hit in the air towards left field, chasing Brennan Orff towards the warning track. He's onto the dirt, but it's gone! A first pitch solo home run at 1:20 p.m. Pacific, and Johnny Farmello's fourth home run of the season gives the Aqua Sox a 1-0 lead. Just like that, the Frogs take the 1-0 advantage on a Nat Bailey special. That one traveled just 327 feet, but with that short porch in left where it's 320 feet to the left field foul pole, Farmello takes advantage of this park's dimensions, and he gets his 13th RBI of the year on his very first hit of the series. So not the way the Canadians hope to start. That's the bad news. But the good news is we've got 9 innings of baseball left between Game 1 and the first 2 innings of Game 2. Luke Stevenson next as he takes the first pitch low. That's ball 1. And just like that, the left-hand hitting DH is in front. 1 ball and no strikes. Of course, 2 7-inning games for today's doubleheader. So a little bit of extra time for the Aqua Sox to try and build their lead as they take the next pitch for a strike. A sunny day here in Vancouver, a little bit chilly at 14 degrees. That's 57 degrees Fahrenheit, but sunny skies as the 1-1 is slapped towards right center, and that's down for a base hit. Stevenson takes a wide turn at first, but retreats to the bag with a single, and it's back-to-back hits for the future Mariners to kickstart the doubleheader today. Let's take a look now at the Canadiens' defensive alignment. Starting in the outfield today for manager Jose Mayorga, it's Brennan Orff in left, J.R. Freethy in center, and Carter Cunningham in right. Doug Gleed has third base with Maddox Latta at shortstop. Tucker Tolman taking care of the keystone, and Peyton Williams holding the runner on at first. Felman Celestin rips the first pitch. It's into right field for a base hit, and all of a sudden, 3 consecutive knocks for the Frogs. Celestin, the league leader in hits, that's his 41st of the year. And there are 2 on with nobody out. And catcher Hayden Gilliland is going to head out to the mound to try and slow things down for his young starter. Now, last time out for Marotas, that was May 9th down in Eugene. Gave up 2 runs on 4 hits with 3 strikeouts and a season-high 4 walks over 4 innings of work. Back-to-back 4-inning starts for Marotas. That's a single season, or rather single game season high. But unfortunately for Landon, he has yet to retire an out over his first five pitches of the

It is clear the Aqua Sox came into this one with a plan against the 21-year-old righty. Attack early and do some damage. They've done that so far. The leadoff homer from Farmello on the very first pitch and back-to-back singles over the next four. Here's Josh Kieran, and the first pitch rides up and away for ball one. Marotas, 6'3", 190 pounds, went to Calvary Christian High School, where he was drafted by the Blue Jays in the fourth round 3 years ago. He's in the stretch, working from the first base side of the rubber, and now the 1-0. That's over for a called strike from home plate umpire Jacob Ashworth, and the count is even 1-1. A two-man crew working every Northwest League game year in, year out. The other man in this two-man bunch is the base umpire Xander Huddlesworth. Here's the 1-1. Popped up, foul ground, first base side. A chance for Peyton Williams, perhaps. He's onto the warning track dirt, backs up, makes the catch. There's your first out of the game. It comes from the fourth batter in the Aqua Sox lineup, but the first out has been recorded, and now it's Brandon Eichy. Three hits for Everett over their first three batters. They are now too shy of matching Landon Marotas' single-game season high for hits allowed. He gave up five knocks to the Hillsboro Hops in his last start here at the Nat on May 2nd. Eichy next, and the first pitch is fouled to the first base side for a strike. Good series for Brandon so far. 3-for-9 with a double and a game-tying home run, which came in the ninth inning on Tuesday night before the Canadians won it 6-5 on a Jacob Sharp walk-off single in the bottom of the 10th. 0-1, fouled straight back, hits quickly 0-2. Game 24 for Eichy, batting a very respectable 283. In fact, it's so respectable, that's the 8th best average in the Northwest League right now. 2 on, 1 out, a 1-0 Aqua Sox lead here in the first, 0-2, outside. So one ball, two strikes on the right-hand hitting first baseman. 26 hits for Brandon so far this year. Of those, half have been for extra bases. Six doubles and seven home runs. That's the second most bombs in the circuit behind Canadians right fielder Carter Cunningham, who hit his league best 8th of the year on Thursday. 1-2. Fouled away.

0: So a ball and two strikes. It remains on the Aqua Sox first baseman as Morota tries to induce a ground ball to get out of this inning without any further damage. Righty on righty. Ikey with a slightly open stance in the back of the box. Here's the 1-2 pitch. Swung on and missed, strike three. Big bounce back from Landon. Three consecutive Aqua Sox with a hit, including the Johnny Farmello first pitch home run to begin the game, but he gets a foul out and a strikeout from two of the more dangerous hitters in manager Ryan Scott's lineup here in game one. And now it's Carter Dorigi standing between Morotas and a one-run first. Dorigi 1-for-9 in this series, but that one was an RBI single in the ninth inning on Thursday. He swings at the first pitch and hits a soft bouncer towards second. Fielded there by Tolman. His throw to first is on in time, and the inning ends on a 4-3 putout. Johnny Farmello's first pitch leadoff home run starts the scoring this afternoon, but Morota is able to strand the next two singles on base. And as we head to the bottom of the first, it's Aqua Sox 1, Canadians nothing here on the Seas Broadcast Network.
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0: It's 1-0 Everett as we begin the bottom of the first here in Game 1 of today's doubleheader between the Canadians and the Everett Aqua Sox. Tyler Zickel with you live here at the Nat as Peyton Williams leads things off for the Seas. First pitch, and the right-handed starter Colton Shaw's opening offering is in for a strike. Williams, Dub Gleed, and Carter Cunningham do up for the Canadians here in their half of the opening frame. Shaw from the line, now the 0-1. Williams swings and hits it through the hole on the right side into right field base hit. So the Aqua Sox getting three hits to start their day at the dish, including the leadoff first pitch home run from Johnny Farmello, which is the difference in this game right now. But Peyton Williams wasting no time. He collects his 22nd hit in 22 games played with Vancouver this year, and the tying run is aboard with nobody out for Dub Gleed. Bit of a quiet week so far for Dub, 1-for-8 with a run scored and a walk. First pitch, and the potential go-ahead run takes outside from Shaw. That's ball one. Game 28 for Gleed in the Blue Jays organization after he was acquired via trade from the Marlins at the end of March. A 1-for-1 swap with former Canadian Leo Jimenez as the next pitch is fouled away. So one ball, one strike on the Canadians' third baseman, who enters today's game batting 242. At one point, Dub was on the league leaderboard in batting average, but a recent cool stretch has taken him off the league's best as he tries to climb back on the list. 1-1 is in for a strike. And now the count is 1-2. Shaw 1-0 with a 1.50 ERA. As a reliever, 1-2, low and outside. Colton, the former Yale Bulldog. Smart cookie. One of two Ivy Leaguers participating between these two teams. The other, Canadians outfielder Matt Scannell, went to Princeton. Here's the pitch.

And the 2-2 is slapped foul. Well, for Shaw, this is outing number 7 this year. Of the previous 6, 5 have been starts. He's 3-2 with a 3.52 ERA in 30 2/3 innings. And in that span, he's got 33 strikeouts and only 4 walks. He's going to be around the zone. The 2-2 inside, fouled away, but off the hand, or are they going to say that's a hit by pitch? They're going to say he went around for strike 3. So Dub taking a fastball off his hand. On Bally Sports Live, you saw him swing at it. He's in obvious pain, and we'll watch the replay here. Take a look at Dub. He did go around. You can see the look of agony on his face. Home plate umpire Jacob Ashworth signaling hit by pitch. Ashworth then pointed out to the base umpire Xander Huddleston, almost like on an appeal, and Huddleston rung up lead. Now, Dub is being attended to by trainer Calista Tangarakis just outside the right-hand batter's box. Manager Jose Mayorga is out there as well. They're working on Dub's right hand, and it is never good when those fingers get hit by a pitch. Mayorga now chatting with the home plate umpire. Dub is not heading back to the dugout just yet, but based on what we saw, this is going to go down as a strikeout. So Dub's picking up his bat, and he is heading back to the dugout. So that is strike 3, and Colton Shaw's first out of the day comes by way of the K. Just some bad luck there for Dub. And with a runner at first and one out, here comes the left-hand hitting right fielder, Carter Cunningham. The last time out for Colton Shaw was May 8th against Hillsboro down at Everett Memorial Stadium when he made a start and earned the win with his best outing of the year. A quality start in which he went 6 scoreless with just one hit, a hit batter, a single walk, and 7 Ks. First pitch to Carter is a good fastball in for his strike. And CC trails Shaw 0-1. After an 0-for-7 start to this series, Cunningham with a couple of extra base hits on Thursday. His 7th double, and as we told you in the top of the first, his 8th home run. He takes the 0-1 at the very bottom of the zone, and now the count is nothing and 2. For Shaw, it's a 4-pitch mix. Fastball, sinker, changeup, and sweeper. There's a runner at first with one out. The Canadians trailing by a run here in the last of the first. Cunningham using his timeout, now gets back in their left side trying to climb out of an 0-2 hole. The kick and the deal. Fouled at the plate, a sweeper in on the hands of the lefty bat. And 0-2 it remains on the pride of Haymarket, Virginia. A team-high 36 games played for the former ECU Pirate this year. Carter's been in every game for the Canadians except for one. You can find his name all over the league leaderboard. Homers, RBI, on-base percentage, slugging, OPS, hits, and more. He sends the next pitch foul to the screen behind home plate, and the battle continues. Can keep it going on that thought. Triples, walks, and the league leader in extra base hits and total bases, while number 2 overall in runs scored. Carter Cunningham absolutely in the lead for Player of the Year for Vancouver. 0-2 on the ground to first, past the outstretched glove of Brandon Eichen, into right field, base hit. Peyton Williams trying to go first to third, and he gets there. A one-out single for Carter Cunningham, his team best 35th hit of the season, and the Canadians are threatening with runners at the corners, only one out, and cleanup batter Tucker Tolman coming up next. So Cunningham has a hit in back-to-back games. The same is true for the man at third, Peyton Williams. And now Tucker Tolman trying to do the same thing. He scorched a double on Thursday and scored a run. 264 batter on the left side. First pitch. Fastball off the plate away. And Tolman gets ahead of Shaw, 1 ball and no strikes. Colton listed at 6'2", 200 pounds. He's a native of Richardson, Texas. He's in the stretch, first base side of the rubber. And now the 1-0. Called strike. It's 1-1. 27 games for Tolman, including today. He's got 23 hits, including 4 doubles, a triple, and 2 home runs. In this series so far, 1-for-6 with a couple of walks. The 1-1. Swung on, hit on the ground towards second. Charging is St. Laurent. He

0: beats to second. That's all they'll get. And it's a game-tying fielder's choice off the bat of Tucker Tolman. We're all knotted up at one here in the bottom of the first. RBI number 17 for the Pride of Columbia, South Carolina. Cunningham out at second base. Tolman takes his spot at first. And now a two-out opportunity for Canadians DH Alexi Hernandez. Righty on righty as Shaw gets set at the letters. His first pitch hit on the ground up the middle, and that is past the dive of the shortstop, Feldman Celestin, into center field for a base hit. So the Canadians watch the Aqua Sox get three hits in the top of this first, and they say to themselves, well, anything the Frogs can do, we can do at least as well, if not better. That's the third single of the inning, and now the potential go-ahead run is scoring position for Hayden Gilliland. Second start of this series for Gilly. Left-hand hitting catcher who went 0-for-3 on Wednesday night, batting 196 on the year right now. Time is out. And looks like we'll have a pitch clock violation on Shaw. So that's a free ball for Hayden Gilliland. So instead of potentially a called strike on that pitch, Shaw was able to get off. Didn't count. Waved dead by the home plate umpire. 1-0. On the ground towards second base. St. Laurent's got it. Throws to first, and there's your inning with a 4-3 putout. But the Canadians bounce back after falling behind in the top of the first by scoring a run on three hits with two men left here in the home half of the inning. On to the second. A 1-1 tie here in game one of today's doubleheader. We're back at the net in just a moment.
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0: Canadian starter Landon Marotta is back to work here in the top of the second after his offense even the score at one in the bottom of the first. Bottom third of the order due up for Everett as Anthony D'Onofrio gets the first pitch and takes it outside for ball one. D'Onofrio, Curtis Washington Jr., and Austin St. Laurent due up for the future M's. 1-0. That's low. Two balls and no strikes. 14 pitches in the first for Landon, 11 of which were strikes, but he gave up a first pitch home run to the leadoff man, Johnny Farmello, then back-to-back singles before three consecutive outs. The 2-0 on the ground foul at first. That'll rattle into the Canadiens' dugout, and that makes the count 2-1. It's been a good series so far. The Canadiens leading Everett 2-1. The one win for the Frogs was a 3-0 shutout of the Canadiens on Wednesday. The 2-1 is lifted foul over our heads here in the press box and out of play. So it evens things up 2-2 on D'Onofrio. He's 2-for-5 in 2 games played before this one in this series. A double, a run scored, 3 RBI, and 4 walks for the outfielder. 2-2. Add a strikeout to his resume as Landon Marotas gets him swinging for out number one.

second K of the day for the 21-year-old starter, and he retires the first frog of an inning for the first time as Curtis Washington Jr. comes up next. Second start of the week for Washington Jr. He went 0-for-3 in Everett's win on Wednesday. That game lasting only 2 hours and 5 minutes, our shortest nine-inning game by a Canadiens team in almost a year. Showing bunt is the speedster. He pulls back and takes high for ball one. Well, there'll be no shutout here in game one, but the Canadiens have been blanked a league high 5 times so far over their first 36 games. The 1-0 is a well-struck line drive into the left field corner for extra bases. Orth goes to get it off the warning track, and Washington Jr. cruises into second with a stand-up double. So the left fielder's third double of the season puts the go-ahead run in scoring position with one out. And now the number 9 batter and second baseman, Austin St. Laurent, coming up next. Second start of this series for St. Laurent, much like Washington Jr. We saw Austin on Tuesday when he went 1-for-4 with a single, a run scored, and a walk. That raised his average to 159 over 21 games played. He's got a pronounced open stance on the right side. Morotis in the stretch. He's got the sign from Gilliland. Now the pitch. That's high. Ball one. First year here in Vancouver for the right-hander Morotis. Has dealt with injuries and inconsistencies to start his pro career, but he has been Mr. Consistent for the Canadiens this season. His 1-0 is a soft liner over the leaping shortstop Maddox Latta and into left field, base hit. Washington Jr., the runner at second, had to be sure that ball wasn't going to be caught, so he goes second to third on the base knock. And now the Aqua Sox knocking on the door for taking their second lead of the afternoon. That completes the first trip through the order for Morotis. One run, 5 hits, no walks, and 2 strikeouts. And as we shared in the first, his single-game season high for hits allowed is 5. So he has matched that this afternoon. And now we'll try and induce a ground ball from the guy who took him deep in the first, Johnny Farmello. First pitch, outside, that's ball one. You can hear the wind blowing over our crowd mic here at the Nat. All 7 flagpoles, very busy at the top of that outfield wall. Gusts of up to 20 miles per hour this afternoon. The 1-0. On the ground into right field, base hit. A run will score. St. Laurent going first to third, and Johnny Farmello has driven in both Aqua Sox runs so far as they go back in front. It's now 2-1. So a homer on the first pitch of the game, and he swings at the first pitch here in the second inning as well to collect his 14th RBI of the year. It was really only a matter of time before the 20-year-old number 6 Mariners prospect broke out of an 0-for-11 slump to start this series, and I'm not even sure you could call it a slump. It was just a slow start to the week. So 2 on, 1 out, a run in, and now it's Luke Stevenson who singled to right in the first. Here's the pitch. A little bit outside, ball one, as the breaking ball misses to put Stevenson in front. That hit for Luke was also his first knock of this series, much like Johnny Farmello in that previous at-bat. He's now 1-for-8 with a couple of walks since Tuesday. Pick off to first base, and diving back is Farmello. Now these Aqua Sox, not afraid to get busy on the base paths. They enter today's game with the second most steals in the circuit. They've got 60, trailing Hillsborough's 65. Runner goes at first. The 1-0 is outside. The throw down to second is strong, but not in time. A good feet-first slide from Farmello to the outside of the bag at second base. He avoids the tag from Latta, and Farmello has his 8th bag of the year. So that takes away your traditional inning-ending double play. And we'll see what the infield decides to do, trailing 2-1, and with runners at second and third and one out here in the top of the second inning. They're not going to come all the way in, but about halfway towards the infield grass. The 2-0 swung on and missed. The count is 2-1. Stevenson, a highly regarded Mariners prospect. MLB Pipeline ranks him number 8 on that Mariners top 30 list to start the year. The Wake Forest, North Carolina native gets a 2-1, and he sends it on the ground. Fair, over the bag, into the right field corner. We had to wait for the call from the home plate.

umpire. Two runs will score, and it will go down as a two RBI double for Luke Stevenson that makes it 4-1 Frogs here in the second. Double number 9 for the left-hand hitting DH. And with those two RBI, he now has 20. Make it 4 consecutive one-out hits for Everett. Started with the Curtis Washington Jr. double. Austin St. Laurent with a single just over the leaping shortstop Maddox Latta. And after Farmello drove in a run with a single to right, St. Laurent and Farmello race in to score on Luke Stevenson's extra base hit into the right field corner, which prompts a visit from assistant pitching coach Tommy Caulfield. A quick moment to remind you that today's broadcast is brought to you in part by Salt Spring Coffee. Salt Spring Coffee, celebrating 30 years of fair trade organic coffee. Not the way Landon wanted this team high 8th start to begin. He has surrendered 4 runs and done so on 7 hits. Here's the pitch. Felden Celestin takes a breaking ball at the bottom of the zone for a called strike 1. That's just the second called strike 1 for a first pitch from Arodis over his first 11 batters faced. 0-1. A called strike 2. Seems like the plan for Everett, as we alluded to in the first, is attack Morodis early in the count. First pitch swings for Farmello in the first, Celestin in the opening inning, as well as Carter Dorigi. And here in the second, Farmello wasting no time, hitting that first pitch fastball into right for his second hit in as many frames. The 0-2 is up, a fastball from Morodis making it 1-2. I use a yellow highlighter to note hits in my scorebook. It's a whole lot of yellow in innings 1 and 2 so far for Everett. 3 runs and counting here in the top of the second. And the 1-2 is hit softly in the air foul. That'll get to the roof here at the net. And keep it at 1-2 on the switch hitting shortstop. As Celestin entered today's games, leading the league in average at 339. That has gone up to 345 after his first inning base hit. You can find him in every category on the league leaderboard on offense as the 1-2 breaking ball is flipped foul and Celestin stays alive. Really, the only category, in fact, that Celestin is not ranked is homers. He is too shy of cracking the lead leaderboard, but the 20-year-old... really dynamic at the center of the order for manager Ryan Scott over the season's first 36 games. Today, game number 37 for these two clubs. And now the 1-2. A half-swing foul ball. And it is still 1-2 on Celestin. This will be the 36th pitch of the day for Landon Morodis, trying to get his second out of the second. And he does just that. He gets Celestin to wave and miss for strike 3. Now both outs in this inning coming by way of the K. Anthony D'Onofrio led off the frame with a 5-pitch punch out, but then 4 consecutive hits and 3 runs followed before the fanning of Felden Celestin, which brings us to Josh Caron. Caron 0-for-1 with a foul out to first, and now swings at the first pitch here in the second and fouls it back for a strike. 3 Ks on the afternoon for Morodis, but that's overshadowed by 4 runs on 7 hits for Everett thus far. Righty on righty. A long look in for Morodis with that runner out at second base and 2 outs. Here's the 0-1. Swing and a miss. That was one of the best breaking balls of the game so far from Landon, and he's in front of Josh Caron, 0-2. Game 28 for Josh. Having a very solid season so far, especially for a catcher. 25 hits, including 6 doubles, a triple, and 6 home runs. His 4 RBI in this series give him 22 on the year. Morodis trying to stop the bleeding right here. The 0-2 fisted foul, and we'll try it again. No balls and 2 strikes. Some early action for the Canadians in their bullpen beyond the left center field fence. Right-hander Weiss Risinger ready to go whenever Landon Morodis is removed from this game. Risinger, one of the newest members of the Canadians roster. Morodis has been with us since opening day. Here

0: the pitch.
1: Outside. In fact, Landon was the opening night starter back on April 3rd in Pasco. Canadians lost that game to the Tri-City Dust Devils 8-6. That was the first of five consecutive defeats to begin this year for Vancouver. The 1-2 is popped up. It's a kilometer high, but way out of play. And that will continue this plate appearance for the right-hand hitting catcher as the count is still 1-2. Looks like catcher Hayden Gilliland heading out towards the mound. A great opportunity for Gilly to impart some veteran wisdom on the 21-year-old starter. Gilliland, 24 years old, here in his second pro campaign. Technically, Morotis with more seasons as a professional than Hayden. This is Landon's third since his draft back in 2023. But Gilliland has much more experience here in High A. Of course, Gilly was with us for much of 2025 and is one of two catchers on the roster in 2026, the other being Jacob Sharp. This will be the sixth pitch of the plate appearance on the way, and it's outside. We are battling with Mother Nature, in specific, the wind. Runner at second with two outs, and now Morotis will disengage. Three runs here in the second inning for the Aqua Sox. That is their highest single inning output of this series so far. The 2-2. Fly ball hit well down the line and left, but Karen was out in front of it. So that goes foul out of play, rattling around the yard dog stand in the left field corner. And it's still 2-2. This game is 32 minutes old, and we are yet to complete the top of the second inning. Morotis has the sign as he settles at the belt. 2-2. Ripped towards third. A one-hopper snared beautifully by Doug Gleed. Gets to his feet and throws to first in time for the out. What a play, and they don't call it the hot corner for no reason, but Doug Gleed looking cool to help Landon Morotis get out of the inning without any further damage. Seven Aqua Sox come to the plate in the second. They score three runs on four hits and leave a man at second base, so the Seeds with work to do as they trail 4-1 as we head to the bottom of the second. We'll be back.
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1: The Canadiens come to bat here in the bottom of the second inning, trailing the visiting Everett Aqua Sox 4-1. And it's Maddox Latta, the right-hand hitting shortstop, starting things off against Colton Shaw, whose first pitch is in for a called strike. The Seas got a game-tying run on three hits in the first, but after three runs in the top of the second inning for the Frogs, they're down by a trio of scores. 0-1 finds the bottom of the zone, and it's quickly 0-2. Latta, J.R. Freethy, and Brennan Orff do up for the Canadians here in their half of the second frame.

0: Shaw winds and deals, and the 0-2 sweeps outside to make it a ball and two strikes on Maddox. Good series for the Southern Californian so far. 4-for-9 with a double, 3 runs scored, an RBI and a steal. He's got a hit in 4 straight games. 1-2. A little looper towards shallow right. Racing in is Anthony D'Onofrio. He's underneath it and makes the catch for out number one. So Shaw retires the first Canadian of an inning for the first time today. And now he'll deal with the switch-hitting center fielder, J.R. Freethy. One hit in 7 at-bats against the Aqua Sox this week for the Rockland, California native. He has also scored a run and driven one in. He's on the left side against the right-hander, whose first pitch is a good-looking sinker in for a strike. Game 30 for Freethy. Right now, the average at 176, but he's been putting together much better at-bats over the last few weeks after a rough start to the year at the plate. 0-1 is a called strike, too. Colton Shaw getting ahead and staying ahead so far. It was 3 singles and a run-scoring fielder's choice that brought home that tying tally in the opening inning for Vancouver. 0-2. That's low. So 1 ball and 2 strikes on Freethy. Number 9 man, Brennan Orff on deck. And if somebody should reach base, leadoff batter Peyton Williams is currently in the hole. The former Bulldog out of Yale comes home. And his 1-2 is fouled to the screen. Freethy played collegiately at Nevada. That's where the Blue Jays drafted him in the 14th round back in 2024. This is his 3rd pro season and his 2nd with the Canadiens. 1-2 from Shaw. That rides high, a fastball that levels the count. It's a fabulous day for 2 games here at the net. Of course, yesterday's rainout, the first of the year here in Vancouver, necessitating 14 innings of bliss today. 2-2. Fouled in and out of the catcher's mitt. It goes all the way to the backstop, and it keeps Freethy at the plate with one out and the bases empty here in the bottom of the 2nd inning. The Aqua Sox with a 4-1 lead, trying to even this series at 2 games apiece. The 2-2. Check swing, a breaking ball outside, and after an appeal, they'll say Freethy was able to hold up. So that fills the count. 3 balls and 2 strikes. The 23-year-old utility man trying to reach base right here. The pitch. And it's on the ground towards second. Sliding to his right is St. Laurent. He gobbles it up and throws on to first in time for the out. So an extended battle with Colton Shaw, but Freethy has retired 4-3. And with 2 outs and the base is empty, it's the left-hand hitting outfielder Brennan Orff coming up next. Strong winds continuing to blow in from right center field. That won't help the cause for a left-hander like Orff. And the first pitch finds the very top of the zone for a called strike one. Orff ended an 8-game hitless streak with a couple of knocks, a walk, a run scored, and 2 RBI on Thursday. Here's the 0-1. Just inside, and it levels the count. His 2nd hit a couple of nights ago, a 1-out, 2 RBI single in the 8th, proved to be big. You can see those flags working hard near the Amrise Children's Play Area on Bally Sports Live. It's the 1-1 is fouled back for strike 2. That 2 RBI knock for Orff turned a 5-0 Canadiens lead into a 7-0 advantage, and then the Aqua Sox made things interesting in the 9th. They, in fact, after scoring 2 runs, brought the potential tying run into the on-deck circle. 1-2 fades away, so it levels the count once again. It's now 2 balls and 2 strikes. Had Orff not come up with that hit and everything else had stayed the same in the 9th, the Aqua Sox would have had a chance to take the lead after falling behind 5-0 through 8, but the Seas led 7-0 to start that inning. The 2-2 is a good sweeper in on the hand, swung on and missed for strike 3, and it's a perfect 2nd for Colton Shaw and the Aqua Sox defense. 2 complete. 4-1 Everett. We head to the 3rd on South Asian Heritage Day here on the Seas Broadcast Network.
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0: Canadian starter Landon Marotta's back to work here in the top of the third as the visiting Everett Aqua Sox enjoy a 4-1 lead over your Canadians here in game one of today's doubleheader. Brandon Eike leads it off from the right side of the plate. First pitch. Fastball high. It's 1-0. Marotas is looking for a clean inning here in the third after giving up a run on three hits in the first and three runs on four knocks in the second. 1-0. Swing and a miss. Good looking changeup there from Marotas. And it levels the count on Eike 1-1. He made the second out of the first inning with Landon's first of three strikeouts thus far. 1-1. On the ground towards third, but it spins foul. And now the right-hand hitting first baseman trailing the Canadian starter at a ball and two strikes. 6 foot, 220-pound native of Powhatan, Virginia. He gets a 1-2, and he tips it foul at the plate to stay alive. Now yesterday, of course, a rainout for us, but the other two games in the Northwest League proceeded without a hitch.

Eugene was in Tri-City last night. They beat Pasco residents 5-4. Both teams with 11 hits and 2 errors, but it's the first place Emeralds getting their league best 28th win of the year. Another 1-2 outside. At the brand new ballpark in Hillsboro yesterday, the Hobbs survived a late rally from Spokane. They loaded the bases and scored a run in the top of the ninth, but could not bring across the tying tally as they fell 5-4. 2-2 popped up. First base way, Peyton Williams into foul territory, halfway down the first baseline, which is where he makes the catch. It took 7 pitches, but Morotis able to retire Brandon Eike P3. And for the second consecutive inning, he takes care of the first frog to come to bat. So the bases are empty with one out. And now it's Carter Dorigi, who ended the first with a ground out to second base. First pitch. Good breaker in for a strike. It's 0-1. Dorigi from Cherry Hills Village, Colorado. Second season with the Aqua Sox in 2026. The 0-1 is whiffed. 0-2. So a couple of strikes on Carter, who's now 1-for-10 in this series. Dorigi has struck out 6 times in 3 games played so far. 0-2 outside. So not the greatest week here at the Nat so far for Carter, but having a pretty decent season, batting .252 with 12 RBI. The 1-2 from Landon. Flipped foul. Third base side. That's going to get to Ontario Street, maybe rattle around Riley Park. And it remains 1-2 on the left-hand hitting third baseman. 6-foot, 190-pounder at the plate. 1-2 pitch. Outside. So 2 balls and 2 strikes on Dorigi with Anthony D'Onofrio next. And should a base runner reach, Curtis Washington Jr. might have a chance. Morotis has the sign. And now the 2-2. Fouled away.

0: Greggy's not going down without a fight. That's the third two-strike pitch he's been able to spoil. And the pitch count continues to climb for Morotas. This next one will be his 59th of the afternoon. It's on the way. And it's taken for a called strike three. That's four punch-outs for Morotas over 2 2/3. And now he's one out away from his first clean inning of the day. I keep track of two-strike foul balls in my scorebook. The last four hitters have been able to foul away two-strike pitches from Morotas going all the way back to the second inning. D'Onofrio swings at the first pitch, hits a hot smash to short, one hop fielded by Latta, fires to first, and gets it there in time. Maddox Latta putting on a show at shortstop all season long. He adds another play to his highlight reel to help Morotas retire the side in order. 2.5 in the books here in game one of today's doubleheader. The Aqua Sox with a 4-1 lead, but the Canadians looking to change that after this.
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4: We start the bottom of the third at the top of the Canadians order with Peyton Williams. His Everett starter Colton Shaw's first pitch comes in, and it's a called strike to begin inning number three for the Canadians, down in the count 0-1. The Aqua Sox scoring one in the first and three in the second, while the Seas got their lone run in the opening inning, making it 4-1 Frogs. 0-1 spins in for a called strike. And Williams quickly behind in the count, nothing and two. Peyton singled and scored back in that opening inning. Now he gets a two-strike pitch, and he takes it on his back leg for a hit by pitch. If you're going to get plunked, get hit, that is, by an 84-mile-per-hour breaking ball, which was the case there for the big first baseman. And he reaches base for the second consecutive plate appearance to bring Dub Glead to the dish. Pitch swinging for Glead, hit high and deep to right center field. Tracking it down is Anthony D'Onofrio, and he makes the catch. So one on, one out after that sharp fly ball off the bat of the Canadiens' third baseman. And now it's Carter Cunningham, who singled to right field back in the opening inning, making him 3-for-12 in this series so far. The potential tying run is currently on deck, represented by Tucker Tolman. Shaw in the stretch, and the first pitch over the outside corner for a strike, but I've got the TrackMan data here in the booth, and that one was well off the plate. So a hang with him for CeCe. Instead of 1-0, it's 0-1, and Shaw gets set in the letters. His one-strike pitch, that's definitely outside, and it levels the count at a ball and a strike. South Asian Heritage Day here in Game 1 of today's doubleheader. Some fantastic jerseys for the Canadians in our second annual celebration of South Asian heritage and culture. The 1-1 is lined towards second. One hopper fielded by Felnin Celestin. Taps the bag, throws to first. It hits the runner and gets kicked towards right field. And Carter Cunningham smartly advances to second base. So a fielder's choice, six unassisted. Cunningham in some discomfort at second base after that throw from Felnin Celestin went off his cleats. First base coach Matt Von Romer hustles out to grab his gear, joined by bat boy Matty Mack. It's going to go down as an E6 on Felnin. That's how Cunningham gets to second base and is now in scoring position with two outs for Tucker Tolman. First error of the day from either side. The Aqua Sox, the worst fielding club in this league this year, as Tolman swings at the first pitch, rolls it up the middle and into right center field. Carter Cunningham motoring in to score, and the Seas trail 4-2 on an RBI two-out single from Tucker Tolman. Now that error coming back to haunt Felnin Celestin and the Aqua Sox. If Cunningham was still at first, it's runners at first and second with two outs, but because Cunningham was in scoring position, he's able to score with ease. And it's two RBI today for Tucker, giving him 18 on the year and continuing the inning for Alexi Hernandez, the potential tying run. First pitch, breaking ball for a strike. And Hernandez, who singled to center on the first pitch he saw in the first, falls behind 0-1 here in the third. Hernandez will use his timeout just as Shaw came set. Oh, we've said this a fair bit on the broadcast this year, but we'll share it again. Alexi is the unofficial team leader in batter timeouts this year. 0-1. Way outside. It's a ball and a strike now on the Tinaco Venezuela native. Seems like Alexi uses that batter's timeout just about every time he's at the plate, which says something about what the offense in front of him has been able to do. You can't call time this year unless there's a runner on base.

0: The 1-1 is outside. And now it's two balls into strike. A leadoff hit by pitch, a fly out, a fielder's choice and an error, then a run-scoring single from Tucker Tolman, who's still aboard at first. Here's the pitch. Swing and a miss. That was a here-it-is, try-and-hit-it fastball from Colton Shaw. And he gets it by the bat of the Canadiens DH to even up the count 2-2. Couple of homers this year for Alexi. 2-2, up and away. In fact, Hernandez homered in back-to-back games last week down in Eugene. Plenty of pop to even the score with one swing. Runner will go here. 3-2. And it's shot foul. First base side as the battle continues. If Alexi can reach, Hayden Gilliland would be next as the potential go-ahead score. The Seas trailed 4-1 to begin this half inning. It's now 4-2, 3-2. And it's a little looper in the air towards first and foul ground, but that will spin into the net. It's a dead ball, and the count remains 3-2. My binocular out, and yes, it's a monocular, so I said binocular singular, but to be more precise, it's a monocular. Nobody warming in either bullpen right now. This next pitch from Colton Shaw will be his 51st of the game. Another payoff, and it's fouled at the plate off the catcher, Josh Caron. That's now 3-2 strike pitches that Alexi has been able to spoil. Shaw's got the signal, 3-2 again, and it's a soft pop, shallow center, out goes the second baseman, St. Laurent, and he makes a basket catch over his shoulder for out number three. That's a nice play from the man at the keystone to end the inning, but the Canadiens do score a run thanks to a hit and an error, and while they strand a man at first, they're back within a pair. We head to the fourth with the Aqua Sox leading 4-2.
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0: We bring you back to the Nat for the top of the fourth, where Canadian starter Landon Morotis goes back to work against the Everett Aqua Sox, trailing 4-2. And his first pitch to Curtis Washington Jr. is low for ball one. It is South Asian Heritage Day here at the Nat, and as you can see on Bally Sports Live, the Canadians wearing some fantastic jerseys, as we are joined now by the artist who designed these jerseys, that is, it's Divyani Bisset. Divyani, good day.
9: Thank you so much for having me. How are you?
0: I'm fantastic. Thank you for asking. I'll be better when the Canadians come from behind and they win this game as the 2-0 pitch is high for ball three. Let's get right to it. Tell us about your creative inspiration for these fantastic South Asian Heritage Day jerseys you've designed.
9: Absolutely. So the entire inspiration for the colors, for the design,

0: Mine comes from, of course, my South Asian heritage, mainly the visual storytelling and the festivals, the traditions, and of course, the mandala art, the pasties. So all of the elements that make the South Asian culture, the lamps, the colors, all of those combined together have inspired me to design this jersey. But yeah.
1: They certainly look great, especially under the sun.
0: Oh, yes.
1: Glowing and shining beautifully as Curtis Washington Jr. worked to walk. Now he's running on the first pitch to Austin St. Laurent, which is a called strike. And the throw down from Hayden Gilliland is late as Washington Jr. gets his team high 11th steal of the year. You were telling me, Divyani, before you came on the broadcast, this is your first ever baseball game.
0: Absolutely.
1: What do you think so far?
0: I am loving it. I'm incredibly grateful and honored to be here. And of course, it's even more special because first time designing a baseball jersey, first time being at a baseball game, and it's just been an incredible experience in itself.
1: On an 0-1 to Austin St. Laurent, he hits a broken bat fly ball to left that's caught by Brendan Orr. So one out, a runner at second base as we go back to the top of the order. Now, one of my least favorite parts of my job is on days like today, I'm stuck up here in the press box. I don't get to be down in the seating bowl and around the stadium experiencing all the festivities and fun. We've had some terrific dancers perform already. What have you enjoyed about the game so far on the South Asian Heritage Day side of things?
0: To be very honest, I have been sitting with Andrew.
1: Okay,
0: who's
1: great.
0: Helped me with jersey and designing and everything,
1: yeah.
0: And making this happen. So I've got the best seats.
1: You're right behind home plate.
0: Yes, absolutely.
1: We can actually see you on our broadcast from the center field camera sitting there enjoying the game with Andrew, our team designer. But I'm glad that you got those best seats in the house.
0: Absolutely. So it's incredible. I'm enjoying the sun. I'm enjoying the game.
1: Johnny Farmello is next. He takes the first pitch up and away. Farmello having a great day so far. A first pitch home run to begin the game in the opening inning, and then an RBI single, a run scored in the second. He's 2-for-2. A runner is second with one out here in the top of the fourth. And now the 1-0. That's a little high. 2 balls and no strikes. What have you eaten so far today? Have you had a chance to have either a ballpark hot dog or anything else here at the Nat?
0: I actually haven't had a chance to get anything from here.
1: Okay.
0: But before coming here, I did have my morning coffee.
1: Excellent.
0: Which
1: so you've got the energy for
0: yes,
1: today.
0: Yes. I needed my morning coffee. and I had a warm croissant. So.
1: That's a good way to start the day. You and I are aligned. That's my perfect breakfast.
0: It's simple and it's pretty straightforward.
1: It serves the purpose for sure.
0: To be very honest.
1: 2-0 to Farmello is in for a called strike. Landon Marotta is trying to get through his second consecutive scoreless inning, but a leadoff walk and a steal has the potential fifth run of the game for the Aqua Sox in scoring position. Now a snap throw goes to second. Good tag applied by the shortstop Maddox Latta, but now they're going to call a balk on Landon Marotta, which means Washington Jr. gets the third. Now tell me about any of your sporting experience. Obviously, art is your primary interest, but do you have any experience playing any sports or watching any other sports besides baseball?
0: I've actually always been an outdoor person throughout my childhood. And so I've enjoyed my swimming. I've actually loved track and field the most out of everything. But I was a throwball player when I was in high school, and I've also played basketball. So I have had a fair share of being on the other side of the field, being out there playing sports, managing the stress, being active. So I've really enjoyed that. But being on this side, designing a jersey and designing stuff for the team is incredibly special.
1: Well, speaking of being active, Johnny Farmello has been very active at the top of the order. He just singled to right field for an RBI knock, which makes it 5-2 Aqua Sox, and that's going to end the day for the starting pitcher, Landon Marotta, and it will wrap up our time with our artist that designed today's South Asian Heritage jersey, Divyani Bisset. Divyani, thank you so much for spending the time. Get down there and have some fun, okay?
0: Thank you so much, Andrew, and thank you so much. Thank you so much for everything, because this has been an incredible journey for me, incredible experience as well, because my first time for everything, and couldn't have been much better than this.
1: Well, get us a win downstairs. It's our pleasure. We'll get you out of here for now, and we'll take a 60-second pitching change timeout.
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5: It's the 6'5", 220-pound right-hander Reese Wissinger inheriting a runner at first and a run home here in the top of the fourth as Luke Stevenson stands in left side. First pitch from Reese, and it's a fastball at the bottom of the zone for a called strike. Not the greatest of days for Canadian starter Landon Morotis. He goes 3 1/3, and he surrenders 5 runs on 8 hits with 1 walk and 4 strikeouts. The runner at first belongs to the departed right-hander, Wissinger, in the stretch, and now the 0-1 as the runner goes at first, and the pitch is fouled back for strike two. And Johnny Farmello is that man aboard. He's got great speed, but he's been showing it off at the plate so far. A couple of singles and a first-pitch home run to lead off our game, giving him 3 RBI. And 2 runs scored over his first 3 times at bat after he was 0 for 11 to begin the series. Wissinger has the sign. Now he comes set at the belt. He kicks and deals. Fastball just inside as it makes the count 1-2 on Stevenson, who is 2 for 2 with a 2 RBI double to his name so far. Wissinger called upon to get the final 2 outs here in the top of the fourth, and the Canadians will look to begin their comeback in the bottom of this inning. Runner goes again. The 1-2 pitch is low. The throwdown from Gilliland is late, and Johnny Farmello has his second steal of the day and his 9th of the year. So 2 balls and 2 strikes on the left-hand hitting DH. And Reese will try and put him away on this very next pitch. Burlington, Iowa native is ready. Farmello dancing off the bag, now retreats to second, but Wissinger will be charged with a pitch timer violation, and you can credit Johnny Farmello with that. He drew the attention of Wissinger as the pitch clock was expiring, and Reese unable to get that pitch off in time. So the count is full. Former Southeastern standout comes home, and his 3-2 is wide for ball four. So Wissinger begins his 10th outing of the season between two levels, single A and high A, with a 6-pitch leadoff walk. And there are 2 on with 1 out for Felden Celestin, who singled at the first and struck out swinging in the second. Since joining the Canadians, Wissinger is without a decision and a 6.35 ERA in his first 3 turns in relief. He has worked 5 2/3 innings out of the bullpen here in the Northwest League. First pitch to Celestin is a good fastball, mid-90s for a called strike. Switch hitter on the left side, looking out at the big right-handed reliever. 0-1. Breaking ball for a called strike two. Man, that's where you need to be against a guy like Celestin, in front. Felden, the league leader in hits, that first inning single, giving him 41 on the year. 41 hits in 33 games played at 20 years old. He's got a bright future. Nothing in two. In the dirt, off the catcher, towards the backstop, wild pitch that allows both runners to advance.

0: So that takes away a traditional inning-ending double play situation, and it will prompt the Canadiens infield defense to come in on the grass. Reese was at his best his last time out on May 10th in Eugene. Two scoreless innings to work out of the bullpen. Now trying to keep those two runners on base as the 1-2 comes home and is called for strike three. Celestin doesn't like it, but TrackMan confirms Reese was able to bury that fastball in the very bottom of the zone. And that is an important second out here in the top of the fourth as the Aqua Sox have scored one run already and are threatening to add a couple more. Second and third, two outs with the Canadiens trailing the Frogs 5-2. And remember, we're playing only seven innings in each of these two games today. Here's Josh Caron, first pitch. Inside to the right-hand hitting catcher, that's ball one. Caron 0-2, a foul out to first in the opening inning. And then robbed of a hit by a nice glove grab, that is, on a one-hopper by Doug Gleed at third. 1-0, fouled away. That's a bit of a tongue twister. Nice glove grab by Dub Gleed. He sells seashells by the sea's shore. I'll show myself out. A ball and a strike on Caron. Wissinger set. He comes home. Ripped in the air to center. Chasing JR towards the track. It's over his head and off the wall to score a pair. Caron into second with a stand-up, two out, two RBI double, and it's all Frogs so far this afternoon. They lead it 7-2. They built their largest lead of this game. Of course, they've been in front since they had the solo homer from Johnny Farmello on the first pitch of the day. The C's tied it in the bottom of the first, but then three in the second for the Frogs, one in the third for the Canadiens, and they've added three more here in the top of the fourth. Two of the three runs that have scored in the inning charged to the departed Landon Marotas, and one of those runs now hung on Wissinger, who gets ready for Brandon Eichy. That was 108 off the bat for Josh Caron as the 95-mile-per-hour fastball from Reese is fouled away by Brandon for a strike. Double number seven for Caron this year. He now has 24 RBI. Six of those have come over these first four games of this six-game set. The 0-1 in the dirt, off the catcher, towards the backstop, and the second wild pitch of the inning has moved Caron to third. Now, there are two outs, so the Canadiens don't need to bring the infield in. As we get a look at those five pennants for the Canadiens on Bally Sports Live, you can see how active all five of those flags are right now. The wind is blowing in from right center field with some serious chutzpah. 1-1 breaks in for a strike, and now the count is 1-2. Wissinger trying to limit the damage and get the Canadiens back to the plate so they can begin their comeback as they trail by five. 1-2 pitch. In the dirt, good block by catcher Hayden Gilliland. That saved a run. So it levels the count on Eichy, two balls and two strikes. Brandon 0 for his first two with a swinging strikeout and a pop-up and foul ground to first base. Two right-handers battling it out as Wissinger gets set at the letters. His 2-2 pitch, that's low. So from 1-2 to 3-2, Eichy's come all the way back to fill the count. A runner at third, two away. C's down by five here in the fourth. Now the payoff. On the ground towards short. Fielded by Latta. Sets his feet. Fires a strike to first. And that will end the inning. But the Aqua Sox, for the second time in four tries, send seven batters to the plate in an inning. This time around, they score three runs on a couple of hits. They're aided by a pair of walks, and while they strand a man at third, they've got a five-run lead over our Canadiens as we go to the bottom of the fourth with the score Everett 7, Vancouver 2. This is Canadiens Baseball, brought to you by Schliemann Breweries, live on the C's Broadcast Network.
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9: Work to do for the Canadians, trailing 7-2 after 3.5 here in game one of today's doubleheaders. Aqua Sox starter Colton Shaw delivers a first pitch to Hayden Gilliland for a cold strike. Gilly will be followed by Maddox Latta and J.R. Freethy here in the C's half of the fourth as the next pitch swung on and missed and Hayden lost his bat. So quickly 0-2 on the left-hand hitting catcher who rolled one to second base to end the first, making him 0-1 so far. The two-strike pitch outside. Colton Shaw looking very good so far. 52 pitches over his first three. Only one of the two runs he surrendered has been earned. His 1-2 offering. And it's ripped towards the right, but Gilliland was out in front. He hooks it foul and keeps it alive at 1-2. There's been at least one run in every inning of this game so far. Unfortunately, the Aqua Sox have scored more than the Canadians. The Frogs scoring one in the second, rather one in the first, three in the second, three in the fourth. 1-2. That's outside. Two balls and two strikes. Single runs for the Canadians in the first and the third, and now they're hoping to hang a crooked number here in the bottom of inning number four. 2-2 pitch. Popped up foul over our heads here in the press box and out of play. So it's still 2-2 on the Pride of Maryville, Tennessee. Gilliland with his feet close together in the back of the left-hand box. He gets a 2-2, and he swings through it for strike three. Third K of the day for Colton Shaw. And the former first-team All-Ivy League selection will face Maddox Latta next. Well, when I saw the rotation this week for Everett, and I noticed Colton Shaw on the docket, technically for yesterday's game, but yesterday's starters of Shaw and Landon Morotis for the Canadians pushed back a day to this first of two in the doubleheader this afternoon. First pitch, a strike to Maddox. It's 0-1. A show I've been watching on Paramount Plus called Tracker. Its main character is a fellow named Colter Shaw. 0-1. Looped in the air foul, and it's towards the parking lot for his base side to make it 0-2 on Maddox, who flew out to right field to be in the second inning. Now, the premise of the show, Colter Shaw is someone called a rewardist. He goes around America finding lost people and things for a reward. 0-2 up and away. One ball, two strikes. Colton Shaw trying to reward himself with a victory this afternoon, but he needs five more outs to do it. There is action in the bullpen behind him, and now the 1-2. That slides outside. Two balls and two strikes. It is a left-hander loosening for the Frogs. There's really only one guy that could beat Calvin Shapiro. Next pitch, ball three. Our radio producer and engineer and our occasional researcher, Justin Morissette. Tracker was filmed in Vancouver for the first three seasons. 3-2 pitch. Swing and a miss. Good sweeper there from Shaw for strike three. He's got

0: back-to-back K's here in the fourth. He's got four on the afternoon, and with the bases empty at two outs, J.R. Freethy coming up next. Of course, we live in Hollywood North, not North Hollywood. I've been there when I went to college in Whittier, California. A little bit different than Vancouver, but Hollywood North here in our fair city. You never know who you're going to see at the mat. Maybe Matthew Broderick and Alan Ruck. First pitch to J.R. is swung on and fouled away. That's the strike. I know Nick Jonas has been in town a whole lot lately. In fact, he just released a video of all his favorite places in Vancouver, but a dubious miss by Nick. He didn't add the Nat to that list. The 0-1 on the ground right side, fielded there by first baseman Brandon Eichy. He goes to the bag to end the inning, and Colton Shaw retiring the side in order to keep the Canadians behind the Frogs 7-2. We go to the fifth on South Asian Heritage Day. The Canadians trailed by five, but looking to keep it right there when we return after this.
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3: Canadians reliever Reese Wisinger all lathered up and ready to continue his outing as we begin the top of the fifth. It's 7-2 Everett here in game one of today's doubleheader on South Asian Heritage Day. And leading things off for the Frogs here in their fifth time at bat is the left-hand hitting third baseman Carter Dorigi, who takes a strike from the right-handed reliever to make it 0-1. Everett has scored one or more runs in three of their first four times at bat. The lone scoreless stanza was the third. 0-1 inside. Maurice entered this game with a runner aboard and one out in the fourth, walked a man, struck a guy out, gave up a two-run double, then got the inning-ending ground out to limit the damage. 1-1. Pounded off home plate, then it spins foul. And now Dorigi, who's 0-2 with the ground out in a backwards K so far today, trailing Reese one ball and two strikes. The Frogs' third baseman will be followed by Anthony D'Onofrio and Curtis Washington Jr. here in Everett's half of the fifth. Wisinger set in the stretch. And the 1-2 pitch. Scorched foul, third base side. Kicks off the overhang, then back down on.

0: the season with the Frogs for Dorigi, currently batting 250. Here's the 1-2. Got him at the bottom of the zone for a called strike three. That's now 8 strikeouts in 3 games played for Carter here at the Nat. Not really loving his first trip to Canada this year, but the Aqua Sox will be back 2 more times. They are here June 9th through 14th, and again July 7th through 12th. So calling all Mariners fans here at BC, come see your future Mariners when they return. First pitch to D'Onofrio floats over for a strike, and it's nothing and one on the left-hand hitting right fielder. He struck out swinging to begin the second and then grounded out to shortstop to end the third. The 0-1 is over for a called strike two. Of course, there's 2 more games remaining in this series. The second game of today's doubleheader and tomorrow's finale, a White Spot Family Fun Sunday. 2-strike pitch. Popped up third base way, but that's got a lot of spin and will get out of play and into the seats to keep it at 0-2 on D'Onofrio. Anthony is from Massapequa, New York. 10th round selection in 2024 out of Quinnipiac. 2-strike pitch again. A check swing. The pitch was high, and after an appeal, they'll confirm that Anthony didn't offer. So it's 1-2 on Tony as Reese tries to retire his third consecutive Aqua Sox going back to the end of the fourth. The kick and the deal. Another foul ball, this time up the first base side. And the battle continues. Today's broadcast is brought to you in part by our friends at Sign Boom. Signage solutions knocked right out of the park, and a signage supplier for your Vancouver Canadiens. Wissinger ready for a 1-2. He kicks and fires in the dirt. 2 balls, 2 strikes. And the other 2 games in the Northwest League are not set to begin until later this evening. 5:03 p.m. down in Hillsboro as they host Spokane. And in Pasco tonight at 6:30, first place Emeralds taking on Tri-City, currently in third. The Aqua Sox in second place. And the 2-2 is low. I'm not sure where D'Onofrio thinks he's going. That was ball 3. Come on back, Anthony. Come on back. That was ball 3, not a walk. Curtis Washington Jr., the next batter, was coming up to the plate. He sees his teammate taking off his shin guard, and he drops his bat. And it is indeed 3 balls and 2 strikes. So now Reese is ready for a payoff pitch. It's on the way, and it's taken for strike 3. Oh, D'Onofrio. You can see it on Valley Sports Live. He had tossed his bat, thinking that was going to be ball 4 in his mind for a second time. But he goes down looking. And Reese Wissinger has struck out back-to-back batters to begin the fifth, giving him 3 Ks over what is now an inning and a third. So the bases are clear with 2 outs for Curtis Washington Jr. First pitch to the right-hander, taken up and away. Washington Jr. doubled and scored in the 3-run second inning and then led off the 3-run fourth with a walk. Stole second, went to third on a balk, and came in on the Johnny Farmello single. 1-0. At the knees for a strike. And it levels things up 1-1. In the Blue Jays organization today, a final from AA New Hampshire, 20-0 Reading in Manchester. This one's in the air, well struck towards left field. Long run, Brennan Orff reaches out at the warning track and makes a running catch to end the inning. Reese Wissinger does nice work here in the fifth. He retires the side in order to keep the Aqua Sox in front by 5. And as we go to the bottom of the fifth, 7-2 Sox when we return.
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3: We begin the bottom of the fifth with the Canadians trailing the visiting Everett Aqua Sox 7-2. And it's number nine man Brennan Orff leading off against right-handed starter Colton Shaw. Orff, then the top of the card, Peyton Williams and Doug lead. Shaw's first pitch here in his fifth inning of work is a fastball for a strike. Colton gave up single runs in the first and third. That third inning score was unearned. 0-1 pitch. Bottom of the zone for a called strike two. Orff 0-for-1 thus far. He struck out swinging to end the second inning. Now 2-for-9 against the Aqua Sox this week. Shaw winds and delivers an 0-2. That's outside. A very good career at Yale for Colton. He was a two-way player. The Texan ready for his next pitch to the man from Wildwood, Missouri. Here it is, and it's taken for a called strike three. 5 Ks for Shaw. And we go back to the top of the card for Peyton Williams, who singled and scored in the first and hit by a pitch in the third. Last year, Shaw was the team captain for the Bulldogs baseball team. First team All-Ivy, started 12 games and went 6-2. He also led the Ivy League in innings pitched at 77 2/3. First pitch to Williams, and it's hit on the ground towards first. Off the glove of Brandon Eichy, E3. That time, Ikey's first baseman looking like a frying pan there. It simply clanged off the heel of his glove. That was as routine gets, but Peyton Williams will reach base on the second Aqua Sox error of this game. And as we told you back when Felman Celestin made a miscue in the third, which led to an unearned run, this is the worst fielding club in the Northwest League right now. It's the first pitch to Doug Gleed, sweeps in for his strike. Lead is 0-for-2 with a strikeout and a flyout from the second spot in the order this afternoon. 0-1. That's low. Here's the 1-1. On the ground towards third, but that'll be fouled just outside of the bag, making it 1-2 on the Ladera Ranch, California native. That's Orange County. Stuck around the OC, did Gleed, to go to UC Irvine. He's a former anteater. Former Marlins prospect, now in his first season in the Blue Jays organization, trying to find his way on base for the first time. 1-2 is way outside, and now 2 balls and 2 strikes. And that bullpen still active for the Aqua Sox. It's Reed Easterly getting hot. There's action for the Canadians as well. Jay Sheeler warming up. 2-2. Outside again. So after falling behind 1-2, Dub has worked back to fill the count. Payoff pitch. On the ground foul towards the Aqua Sox dugout. Look out. Somebody down there wasn't looking. It was bench coach Logan Moore with his back to home plate, but luckily that ball hit the dugout roof, which slowed it down. 3-2 again. And another foul ball. Nice play by Ryan Scott, the manager. Scott on the top step of the dugout on the near side, then trampolined off the protective net, and calm and cool as always, Scott reached out and grabbed it with a bare hand. Another 3-2 pitch fouled away.

0: battle continues for Dub Gleed. I remember back in the first, he was ruled to have swung for strike three on a pitch that hit him in the hand. Trainer Callista Tangarakis had to come out and attend to that right hand for Gleed, so it's good to see him still in the game, but probably not 100% right now. The 3-2, fought off foul. That is the fourth two-strike pitch that Dub has been able to spoil. In fact, it's been four consecutive payoff pitches from Colton Shaw that have turned into foul balls. And perhaps with that in mind, Josh Caron, the catcher, will hand-deliver a new baseball to his starter. Gives us time to share that today's broadcast is brought to you in part by Carter Honda. Carter Honda, located on 8th and Burrard, your local dealership, serving the community for 50 years. Talk about a couple of Vancouver institutions. Carter Honda and historic Rogers Field at Nat Bailey Stadium. We're celebrating 75 years of this historic landmark here at the center of our fair city. 3-2, hit in the air towards left center field and pretty deep, but Curtis Washington Jr. has great speed. He gets to the spot and camps underneath it to make the catch. So a lengthy battle between Gleed and Shaw, but the latter gets the former to fly out on the 10th pitch of Dub's third at bat. So two outs and a man aboard at first, but looks like that'll be it for Colton Shaw. Manager Ryan Scott has entered the game to take the ball from his right-handed starter, and Everett goes to the bullpen for the first time today, but certainly a great day at the office for Shaw. We'll check on his final line and share the new pitcher's information after a 90-second pitching change timeout.
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0: You're listening to It's lefty Reed Easterly entering the game with a runner at first and two outs here in the bottom of the fifth. And his first pitch to Carter Cunningham is in for a called strike. Easterly in the game for the 10th time this year, 3-0 with a 2.95 ERA. And his 0-1 heater is upstairs to level the count. Carter singled back in the first, reached on a fielder's choice in the third, and advanced to second on an error on the same play, later scoring on Tucker Thoman's RBI single. At the time, it made it 4-2 Everett. Carter swings it a 1-1 in on his hands, and he fouls it off for strike two. 6-foot, 200-pounder from Katy, Texas, in the game for a second time in this series. Easterly celebrated his 24th birthday back in January. Trying to strand that inherited runner at first. 1-2 pitch. Fouled at the plate. Carter went down to get that breaking ball. And it is still 1-2 on the Canadiens' right fielder. That good stuff from Colton Shaw today. At the moment, he has given up two runs, one earned, on four hits with no walks, a hit batter and five strikeouts. The runner at first belongs to him, but it would be an unearned run if it scored. 1-2, looped foul. Cunningham again expanding the zone to stay alive. Thoman would be next if Carter.

reach base. It is a breezy day here in the lower mainland. The wind has been coming down the slope of Queen Elizabeth Park and into our ballpark from the right center field gap, blowing into the third base dugout and, of course, the third base grandstand. 1-2 slides way outside. A terrific stop by catcher Josh Caron, preventing runner Peyton William from advancing to second base. But it does advance the count to 2 balls and 2 strikes. Up and in as Carter spins away from that pitch to fill the count. Those pennants representing each of the Northwest League clubs down the third baseline here at the Nat have been busy. The runner goes, and a breaking ball is just touched foul on a check swing by Cunningham. So 3-2 it remains, and Peyton Williams returns to first. Remember, he reached on a one-out error by first baseman Brandon Eike. Another 3-2, and it's low ball four. A 9-pitch walk for Cunningham, who now has 26 free passes on the year. Those 26 walks, the fourth most in the circuit. He leads the club. And now it's Tucker Tolman. Seas are down by 5 here in the last of the fifth, which means they need 2 more runners to reach base to bring the potential tying run to the plate. They would do well to get at least one with 2 outs here in the fifth. First pitch to Tucker, ripped towards right center, and here comes that one run. Williams is racing home. Cunningham goes to third, and it's a 3-RBI day for Tucker Tolman. The Canadians back within slam range. It's now 7-3 Everett here in the last of inning number 5. Tolman 2-for-3 to go with those 3 runs batted in. It is an unearned run charged to the departed starter Colton Shaw. So he gives up a total of 3 this afternoon, but only 1 is earned. So now the potential tying run is on deck. First pitch to Alexi Hernandez is a good fastball from Easterly in for a strike. He's in the stretch, first base side of the rubber. 0-1. Swing and a miss, quickly 0-2. Alexi singled into first and then was robbed of a bloop single to end the third when second baseman Austin St. Laurent made a very nice over-the-shoulder backswing catch to end the inning. And now Hernandez uses his timeout. Easterly pitched on Tuesday night, gave up 4 runs, 3 earned on 4 hits. This one's fouled away. So 0-2 it remains on the Tinaco Venezuela native as the Canadians look to continue chipping away at this deficit. They have already scored 1 run in this inning to trail by 4. 2-strike pitch. Way outside, and another athletic effort by catcher Josh Caron, this time to save a run. Cunningham at third after his 2-out walk and the Tucker Tolman RBI single that scored Peyton Williams from second base and put Tucker aboard at first. 1-2. A little pop-up foul over the on-deck circle where Hayden Gilliland waits. It is still 1-2 on Hernandez here in his second season with the Canadians. Game 29 this year for Alexi. Couple of runners on, 2 outs, another 1-2. Check swing on a fastball up. They're going to ask late, but confirming what we already knew, that Alexi didn't swing. So 2-2 now. A quick hello to the voice of the Dust Devils, Doug Taylor, tuning into our broadcast today as he gets ready for his game later tonight. 2-2. Popped up, back of first. This one slicing towards foul territory and now lands on top of what will soon be the fan rooftop terrace and patio here at the Nats at the

0: Open on June 9th.
1: In fact, that's when these Aqua Sox return to the Nat for their second of three visits. The Canadians have been battling here in the fifth. Alexi is the third of six men who have come to the plate who have fouled off multiple two-strike pitches. 2-2. Not able to foul that one away. A backfoot breaking ball swung on and missed to end the inning, but the C's score an unearned run thanks to a hit, a walk, and an error. They do strand two and trail by four as we head to the sixth with the Aqua Sox in front, 7-3.
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1: The right-hander Jay Sheeler in the game as we begin the sixth here at the Nat. Game one of two this afternoon. And here at game one, it's South Asian Heritage Day as Sheeler looks to keep it 7-3 Aqua Sox. Austin St. Laurent leads it off, and the first pitch is inside for ball one. St. Laurent now. He'll be followed in the order by Johnny Farmella. Then it's Luke Stevenson. That's batters 9, 1, and 2 forever. The 1-0 is up, and it's two balls and no strikes. Sheeler takes over for Reese Wissinger. Reese faced seven batters, gave up one run on one hit with a walk and a strikeout. The 2-0. That's high ball three. We really have no answer to the wind today. The crowd mic is wearing it. And so are my ears. Ouch. And that would mean y'all's ears as well. 3-0. Over the heart of the plate for a called strike. Ajay has been very solid for the Canadians this year in his first season at the level. He's in the game for the 10th time. 3-1. Low and outside ball four. Leadoff walk. As Sheeler, without a decision so far this season, but he's got a 2.40 ERA. He pitched on Tuesday and was hung with a blown save when he gave up a one-out game-tying solo home run to Brandon Eichy, though all was well when the game came to a close at the bottom of the 10th as Jacob Sharp singled home the game-winning run. So the number 9 batter works a walk, and now it's Johnny Farmello, who's having a great day. First pitch, low for a ball. Farmello began his afternoon with a solo home run on the very first pitch from starter Landon Marotas in the first. Since then, he has added two RBI singles, two steals, two runs scored. As the runner is off from first, the throwdown from Gilliland is late, and Austin St. Laurent has his fifth steal of the season. So a leadoff walk essentially turns into a double. Two balls and no strikes. They're kicking the deal. Swing and a miss. So with three hits and three at-bats today, the 20-year-old center fielder is now 3-for-14 in this series, and he has raised his average to .226. Sheeler set, and now the Rock Falls, Illinois native comes home.

0: That's inside ball three.
1: Now the offense certainly battling today. They've scored three runs on five hits. But unfortunately, the pitching staff unable to limit the damage done by Everett over these first five-plus innings. We're here in the sixth, and the 3-1 is inside ball four. Consecutive walks start the afternoon for Sheeler. We saw Jarese Wissinger played collegiately at Southeastern.

scored in the three-run fourth. One on the ground towards first. Williams has it. He's going to go to first with it, and he lobs it over Jay Sheeler's head, and now a run is going to come in to score. What happened there? I think Sheeler was looking at second base, thinking that Williams was going to try and at least get that trailing of the two runners, but the obvious play was at first, and we'll watch the replay to confirm. So Williams thinks about second. Jay looks away. And that was a very catchable throw from Williams. But Sheeler just didn't see it. So that's a hang with him for first baseman Peyton Williams. He can't charge an error on the pitcher there. But the E3 allows the eighth Aqua Sox run of the day to score. No out recorded on the play. And it's runners at second and third with nobody out for the best hitter in this league, Felnin Celesta. Nothing going right for the Canadians in the top half of these first six innings so far. Two walks and an error allowing a run to score. First pitch to Celesta, and it's in the dirt. Sheeler trying to figure it out. Jay starting his season perfect over his first few outings. Had a little bit of a blip, then dialed it in again. But gave up that game-tying home run his last time out, now has surrendered an unearned run here in the sixth.

0: one's in the air, shallow right center. Coming on is Carter Cunningham. Tagging at third is Farmello, but he's not going to try it. So Celestin has retired F9. He's now 1-for-4. And with runners at second and third and one away, Josh Carrot coming up next. He stroked a 2-out, 2-RBI double back in the fourth. He's part of a 1-for-3 day. Righty here, Sheeler's pitch, and it's on the ground towards the hole at shortstop. Stabbing it with his mitt is Latta. He's got it. Long throw, dug out of the dirt by Williams, and out is Josh Karen. A run does score, but if Maddox can't glove that ball and it gets by him in the left, it's a 2-RBI single for Josh. So instead, it's now 9-3 Aqua Sox, and there's a runner at third with two outs. Farmello not only has three hits and a walk as well as three RBI, he has scored four runs today, and oh yeah, he's got two steals as well. Here's Brandon Eike. This is the guy who took Sheeler deep on Tuesday, but he swings through a breaking ball for a strike. Third RBI of the day for Karen. He now has 25 this year. Here's the 0-1. Fly ball right field. Back goes Cunningham. He is camped, and he makes the catch. So a couple of runs score without a hit in the inning. One of those runs unearned, and the Canadians trail by 6 after 5.5. Get out those rally caps early, Seas fans. The boys have 6 outs to try and mount their comeback here at Game 1 of today's doubleheader. We come back to the Nat after this.
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0: We begin the bottom of the sixth here at Game 1 of today's doubleheader at the Nat with a new pitcher on the mound for the Aqua Sox as they lead it 9-3. Lucas Kelly in the game, and the first pitch to Hayden Gilliland is in for a strike. Seas with a whole lot of work to do if they want to come from behind and steal a win from the visiting Mariners of Philly. Oh, 1. A little bit up. Here in the Canadians' half of the sixth, Gilliland, Maddox Latta, and J.R. Freethy are due up. That's batters 6, 7, and 8 here in the first of two. 1-1. Check swing, but the fastball was high. And now it's 2-1 on Gilly, who's 0-for-2 so far. Lucas Kelly, number 29 Mariners prospect per MLB pipeline. 2-1 pitch, fouled away. Kelly got the loss on Tuesday night. Gave up the game-winning walk-off single from Jacob Sharp in the bottom of the 10th.

after he survived a ninth inning where he gave up a leadoff single and issued a one-out walk. 2-2, way outside. All told this year, Kelly 0-2 with a 6.17 ERA in his first nine turns in relief. 11 2/3 innings, 21 strikeouts, and an opponent's batting average against of 190. Add another K to his season total. He blows 97 by the bat of Gilliland. And that's out number one here in the sixth. So with the bases empty and one out, Maddox Latta coming up next. Unfortunately, the Canadians are five outs away from falling to 0-3 in doubleheader games so far this year. First pitch to Maddox, sweeps outside for ball one. Latta this afternoon has flown out to right and struck out swinging, making him 0-2. Kelly works exclusively from the stretch. He kicks and fires, and his 1-0 is just outside. 6'4", 220-pounder from San Francisco. Sixth-round selection last year. This is his second season with the Aqua Sox. The 2-0. Outside again. The Seas trailed by one after the top of the first, and they tied it in the bottom of that inning. The Aqua Sox got three in the second, but the Canadians answered with one in the bottom of the third. That was the closest they've been. 3-0 is outside, ball four. So a four-pitch, one-out walk. And Latta gets a free pass for the 18th time this year. And now time is called. Looks like pitching coach Brian Ball is going to make a visit. Reed Easterly came on in the fifth and got the final out of the inning. I was a little surprised that manager Ryan Scott did not allow Colton Shaw to finish that fifth to try and earn the win. But of course, here at High A, it's all about development. The win-loss totals for both the team and individual pitchers matter less than sticking to the plan laid out by the organization for each individual player. So now it's Kelly, the third pitcher of the game for the Frogs, and he's got J.R. Freethy at the plate, who takes the first pitch low for ball one. A strikeout followed by a free pass. And now J.R., who's 0-2 with a couple of groundouts today, looks to keep the line moving. 1-0 pitch inside. The switch hitter waiting from the left side. And now the 2-0 from the right-hander. Inside, ball three. That is now seven consecutive balls from Lucas Keller. That splits the plate for his strike. Still very much a hitter's count, now 3-1. Freethy to be followed by Brennan Orff. A runner at first, that's Maddox Latta, held on there by Brandon Eike. Action pitch, swing and a miss. That is a lively heater. A whole lot of fuzz on that 96 mile per hour fastball. And it fills the count on Freethy, 3-2. Couple of Northern Californians going head-to-head here. Rockland, JR's hometown, not far from Sacramento. Throw to first, and diving back is Maddox Latta. Are we considering Sacramento as part of the Bay Area these days? I don't think so. Bay Area! 3-2. Fouled in and out of the catcher's mitt. JR gets an extra life. A series finale tomorrow, but one more game this afternoon, about 40 minutes after we wrap up this first of two tilts. Ernie Banks smiling down from heaven. Let's play two. Cheers to Mr. Cub. 3-2 again, and it's outside, ball four. So consecutive one-out walks, and the Canadian

0: Canadians cooking something up here as number nine man Brendan Orff comes up next. Orff with a couple of K's against the starter Colton Shaw. He accounted for two of the five from the right-hander. And now time is out. Catcher Josh Caron heading to the mound, which gives us time now to check on some other Blue Jays affiliates today. As we shared earlier, the worst loss of the season for AA New Hampshire today. They get beat 20-0 by the Phillies affiliate from Reading, PA. They were out hit by the R-Phils 22-4. Meanwhile, AAA Buffalo won a weather-shortened game against Worcester 2-0. That game only went 4.5 innings. And they're about to get started down in single-A Dunedin. They are on the road at Tampa this week. The big leaguers in Detroit after a walk-off loss yesterday got an extra innings win today. Here's Orff taking the first pitch outside. And it's 1-0 on the former Southern Illinois Edwardsville star. The parent club for these Aqua Sox, the Seattle Mariners, got shut out by the Padres at T-Mobile Park last night. They'll play tonight at 4:15. 1-0 is high, two balls, no strikes. It's less tonight, more this afternoon, less than an hour from now. Two on, one out. The C's are down by six here in the sixth. Here's the pitch. And it's upstairs, ball three. Easterly, based on body language, both frustrated with himself and the strike zone, though I've got TrackMan up here, and all of his balls have been out of the zone. The 3-0, way high off the mitt of the catcher, but the runners are advancing anyways on ball four. So three consecutive walks have loaded the bases for the Iowa meat truck, Peyton Williams. And the bullpen is hot for Everett. Brock Moore warming up. We'll see how much longer of a leash Lucas Kelly has. First pitch, fastball high. Williams has reached all three times he's come to the plate, but he's one for two with a single. He has been hit by a pitch, and he has scored two runs. The 1-0. Off the plate, outside. It is just not going where Lucas Kelly wants it to go right now. A big pitch coming. He doesn't want to fall behind 3-0 with the bases loaded and only one out. He kicks and fires. And Williams takes a strike at the very top of the zone. That was borderline. Peyton has yet to homer as a Canadian this year. He hit one homer with single-A Dunedin before he got called up to the Canadians on April 18th. 2-1 pitch. Check swing on a high fastball. He didn't go, and the count is 3-1. Bases loaded, one out. The 3-1, outside ball four. Lucas Kelly walks in a run, and the Canadians trail 9-4. Latta has scored. Freethy to third, Orff to second, Williams to first. He gets a free RBI, his 10th. And manager Ryan Scott essentially sprinting out of the dugout to take the ball from Lucas Kelly. And that means we'll step aside for a 90-second pitching change timeout.
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0: The new pitcher for Everett, right-hander Brock Moore, 6'6", 230-pounder from Carmel, Indiana. And he will face Dub Gleed as the Canadians trail 9-4. The potential tying run is on deck. Righty on righty. First pitch. Dub swings and pops one high in the air, but it motors its way towards the roof, and that's a strike. Now, Lucas Kelly faced five batters, got a leadoff strikeout, then issued four consecutive walks to force home a run here in the bottom of the sixth. Here's the 0-1. Dub has to eject from the batter's box as that one came towards his face. He takes ball one to even the count. Fans don't like it, but no intent there from Brock Moore, especially when his side is leading 9-4 and the bases are loaded with one out. 12th outing of the season for the big right-hander. 1-1. Breaking ball inside. Great take by Dub on a borderline pitch to go in front, 2-1. Moore 0-2 with four saves and four opportunities. His ERA is 1.35. He's going for a five-out save this afternoon. The 2-1. Fouled away. J.R. Freethy at third, Brennan Orff at second, Peyton Williams aboard at first. Four consecutive one-out walks, gifting the Canadians a run here in the sixth. They're now down by five. The 2-2. In the air, left field, chasing Curtis Washington Jr. to the warning track, and he is on the dirt to make the catch, but it is plenty deep to bring home J.R. Freethy from third, and it's a sacrifice fly, F7 from Dub Gleed. It's now 9-5, Everett, here in the sixth. That is the second consecutive plate appearance in which Dub has hit a deep drive to left that was caught just shy of the wall, but this time it gets him an RBI, his 11th of the year. And that is the second out of the inning. So third base now open. And Carter Cunningham coming up next. But first, time is called by catcher Josh Karen. That run charged to the departed Lucas Kelly. He has now surrendered two runs on no hits with four walks and a strikeout in a third of an inning. And you can bet he's watching from the dugout trying to implore his fellow reliever Brock Moore to get one more out and limit the damage. The Seas and the Aqua Sox have each scored in four of their six innings at bat, but the Canadians are down by four. First pitch. Cunningham chases a sweeper in the dirt for a strike. Carter singled in the first, reached on a fielder's choice plus an error, then scored in the third, then worked a walk and made it all the way to third in the fifth, but was stranded there. Remember, we're playing 2 7-inning games as part of today's doubleheader, so here in the sixth, it's effectively the eighth. 0-1. Fastball at the knees, a called strike. The former Oregon Duck trying to limit the damage here in the sixth. He has allowed one inherited runner to score, but that's a trade that the Aqua Sox will make every time. Moore settles at the letters as he works in the stretch. The 0-2, way outside, all the way to the back.

0: shortstop. Both runners will advance on a wild pitch. So Orff is now at third. Williams scampers to second. And if Cunningham can collect a base hit here, that would score two. The 1-2. Outside again. Of course, if Carter singles on the infield, likely only one coming into plate. But if he finds the outfield grass, the runners are going on contact. And Peyton Williams, even though he's 6'6", 260 pounds, he's got some decent wheels. 2-2. That's low ball three. Tucker Tolman awaits next. Already 2-for-3 with 3 RBI. He is the potential tying run. Moore ready. His payoff pitch in the dirt, ball four. The fifth walk of the inning has reloaded the bases. And here comes Tolman, who has already hit one grand slam this year. And he's got a chance to tie this game with one swing. Hard throwing right-hander at the peak of the slope. Slugging lefty at the plate. First pitch. Outside, ball one. As much as it would be incredible for Tolman to hit a grand slam and even the score at 9, you don't want to get outside of your game plan. And if you don't get a good pitch to hit, don't chase. Simple game. Here's the 1-0. He starts his hips but takes the strike, does Tucker, and now the count evens up 1-1. Tolman has raised his season average to 278. That's good enough for 10th best in the Northwest League right now. Trying to cash in. Already driven in 3 so far, but looking for more. 1-1. On the ground towards first. Fielded there by Ikey. Now it's a foot race between Moore and Tolman. And the pitcher gets there in time to end the inning. But the Canadians, with a penchant for patience here in the 6th, they utilize 5 walks and a sacrifice fly to score a couple of runs, and now they are back within slam range as we head to the 7th with the Aqua Sox in front 9-5. This is Canadians Baseball, presented by Sleeman Breweries, brought to you on the Canadians Broadcast Network.
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0: We begin the 7th here in game 1 of today's doubleheader as Carter Dorigi leads it off for the Aqua Sox. They've got a 9-5 advantage over your Canadians after 6, and the right-handed reliever Jay Sheeler goes back to work for his second stanza. His first pitch outside for ball 1. Sheeler had

0: Command issues to begin the sixth. This is 1-0 comes home and finds the zone for a called strike. He walked the first two batters he faced, then induced a ground ball from his third man and raced over to first, but didn't see the throw from Peyton Williams. It was an error on Peyton, but if you ask Jay, he'll tell you, I got to catch that ball. The 1-1 finds the zone. It's now 1-2. But credit to Jay. A run scored. There were two on with nobody out, but he got three consecutive batters. A run did score later in that inning as well, but could have been a lot worse. 1-2. In the air, right field, hit pretty well. Carter Cunningham on his horse, onto the dirt, leaps at the wall and makes the catch. Nice play from CC, taking extra bases away from Dorigi and helping Sheeler retire the first batter of the inning for the first time in his outing. Well, when we get to the bottom of the seventh, which again is essentially the ninth inning as part of today's two games of seven innings apiece, Alexi Hernandez, Hayden Gilliland, and Maddox Latta are due up for the C's. Anthony D'Onofrio hits the first pitch towards second. Diving is Tillman. He's got it. From one knee, throws to first in time for the out. What a play by Tucker. That's the second time today that Anthony D'Onofrio has been robbed of a base hit by a Canadiens middle infielder. Shortstop Maddox Latta took one away from him to end the third, and now it's Tucker Tolman doing so at second base here in the seventh. Here's Curtis Washington Jr., 1-for-2 with the double. First pitch breaker in for a strike. He scored a couple of runs. He's worked a walk. He also has a steal from the eighth spot in the order. 0-1 pitch. I think he went. Yes, he did. It's a breaking ball low and outside. Curtis tried to check his swing, but the home plate umpire, Jacob Ashworth, signaled that he went around. So it's quickly 0-2. Sheeler, one strike away from retiring the side in order. He kicks and deals, and he misses low by design. Washington Jr. didn't chase that one, so it's now a ball and two strikes. Here's the pitch. A little bit low. The home plate umpire flinched, but he got the call right. Trackman confirms that pitch missed below the zone. So it evens up the count, two balls and two strikes, with the bases empty and two outs here in the top of the seventh. C's down by four. Sheeler trying to keep it that way, and it's fouled away. Should Washington Jr. reach for a third time this afternoon, number nine batter Austin St. Laurent is next. Two right-handers dueling here, and now another 2-2. Swung on and missed, strike three. Jay Sheeler bounces back after a so-so six with an excellent seventh by retiring the side in order. So the stage is set. The Canadians down by four as we head to the bottom of the seventh. They need four to even the score and five to walk it off for the second time in this series. Let's see what kind of magic the Canadians can make. We return to the Nat after this.
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1: We bring you back to the Nat for the bottom of the seventh, which, as we've shared a few times, is essentially the ninth because we're playing a doubleheader this afternoon. And with another game on deck about 40 minutes after this one comes to a close, the Canadians trying to rally from a four-run deficit in their final at-bat here in the first of two today. Right-handed reliever Brock Moore back to work after getting out of a jam created by his fellow reliever Lucas Kelly in the sixth. And now it's Alexi Hernandez, Hayden Gilliland, and Maddox Latta due up. First pitch of the frame, and it's a fastball outside, 1-0. Alexi started this game with a first-inning single, 0-for-2 since then with a pop-up and a strikeout. Moore's 1-0, and it's up and away. Now, the best pitcher in this game for Everett thus far has been the starter, Colton Shaw. He was excellent over 4 2/3, gave up 3 runs, but only 1 was earned on 4 hits with no walks, a hit batter, and 5 strikeouts. He gets a no decision. The 2-0 finds the zone. That's a cold strike. Reed Easterly got 1 out to end the 5th, did give up a hit and a walk, but that out was a K. That Lucas Kelly had no idea where it was going. He walked 4 in a 1/3 of an inning. That brought Moore into the game. Now the 2-1. Fouled at the plate. So 2 balls and 2 strikes on the Venezuelan DH. Alexi, with his 1-for-3 day thus far, is now 3-for-13 against Aqua Sox pitching in this series. Trying to spark something here to begin the bottom of the 7th inning. The 2-2. Just tipped foul. Alexi reached out, offered at a sweeper well off the plate, but that's what you got to do with 2 strikes. You expand the zone and protect. Moore's got the sign from Josh Karen. Another 2-2. This time swung on and fouled into the catcher's mitt for strike 3. It was a dastardly breaking ball from Brock. And his first K is the first out here in inning number 7. So now it's Hayden Gilliland, 0-for-3 with a ground out and a couple of strikeouts. He is the only C starter not to make any sort of contribution at the dish today. Everybody else has either reached base or driven in a run. First pitch low, that's ball 1. Tell you what, though, Gilly has found ways to contribute this year, even if the hits aren't falling in the ways that he wants them to. Currently batting 186, but he's had a couple of big knocks so far this year. The 1-0. Fastball for a strike. That time Moore reached back and grabbed 98 to even the count 1-1. It's one of the hardest thrown pitches in this ballgame. The 6'6 right-hander is ready. His 1-1. Swung on, popped up, center field. Farmelo started back, now comes forward, and he hauls in a can of corn for out number 2. So the Canadians are down to their final out here in the first of 2 games in today's doubleheader. Maddox Latta standing between the Aqua Sox and a win that would even the series with the Canadians after the Canadians won on Tuesday and again on Thursday. Well, credit the offense. 5 runs on 5 hits today. They've worked a bunch of walks as well. But the Frogs had a plan against starter Landon Morotas, and they executed it well. First pitch to Maddox Latta. Good sweeper, but it sweeps outside for a ball. That had 23 inches of horizontal break. That's really unhittable. But a better take by Latta as he gets in front. 1 ball, no strikes. Now the 1-0. Fastball away. And the right-hand hitting shortstop jumps ahead. 2 balls, no strikes. It was Maddox who worked the first of 4 consecutive walks with 1 out from Lucas Kelly in the 6th. He scored on the bases-loaded free pass issued to Peyton Williams later in that frame.

0: the 2-0. Outside again. J.R. Freethy would be next if Latta can prolong this bottom of the seventh. The bases are empty, two outs. The 3-0. That finds the zone, a called strike. Still a hitter's count, now 3-1. Brock comes set. His 3-1 pitch fouled away. So from 3-0 to 3-2, Moore has come all the way back to fill the count. And now the Canadians are down to their final strike. Brock has the sign and comes set. His payoff pitch swung on and missed. Is that strike three or is that a foul ball? And it is strike three. Late signal from the home plate umpire, so a bit of an auspicious end to this one as the Canadians are retired in order. And the C's fall to the Aqua Sox here in the first of two games this afternoon by a final score of 9-5. The Frogs score 9 runs on 9 hits. They make 2 errors today, while the C's get their 5 runs on 5 base hits, 1 defensive miscue for Vancouver. The Canadians have fallen to 15-22 this year. The Aqua Sox now 20-17. But the good news about today's doubleheader, the C's have a chance to win a game despite today's loss, and that'll be coming up about 40 minutes from now. Looking to be approximately a 4:25 start time, maybe a little bit closer to 4:30. And for our radio audience, we were going to move over to the alt feed on Sportsnet 650. Stanley Cup playoffs coming to you on the main feed. We'll take a 40-minute break. We'll see you on the alt feed on the radio side. For our Valley Sports Live and MILB TV audience, we'll be right back where you were about 40 minutes from now. But here on South Asian Heritage Day, festive and fun, save for the final results as the Aqua Sox even this series at 2 games apiece. This has been a presentation of Canadians Baseball, brought to you by Sleeman Breweries, and the Canadians certainly looking forward to a better result in the second game, which is coming up 40 minutes from now. Until then, Tyler Zickel signing out and saying, we'll see you for game two.
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0: Hello and welcome to In the Booth on Sportsnet 650, your official home of the Vancouver Canucks. It's Brendan Batchelor and Randeep Janda back with you again in the wake of a big day for the Vancouver Canucks, with Daniel and Henrik Sedin named the co-POHOs, the co-presidents of hockey operations, taking over from Jim Rutherford, and the naming of Ryan Johnson as the 13th general manager in the history of the Vancouver Canucks. They held a lengthy press conference on Thursday. Lots of things for us to get into on the show today, Randeep. But before we do that, In the Booth is brought to you by Bells and Whistles.
1: That's right. Bells and Whistles is the place to watch live sports in the city. Watch hockey, baseball, soccer, and more with the sound on. And it would also be the place to watch the World Cup in June and July. So make your rezos now. Bells and Whistles, YVR.ca, 3296 Fraser Street, right in the Fraser Hood.
0: So Thursday was the day where

0: Daniel and Henrik Sedin and Ryan Johnson met with the media for the first time in their new roles atop the hockey operations pyramid for the Vancouver Canucks. And you and I were both in the room at Rogers Arena to take in the historic presser with the two best players in the history of the franchise now taking over as the co-presidents and helping to run things going forward, with Ryan Johnson acting as their general manager. So let's just do broad takeaways. First of all, what are the emotions that you feel or the things that you're thinking about coming out of that press conference on Thursday at Rogers Arena?
1: Well, before you get into that, you did mention Thursday was the day. I have a quirky, I guess, a fact for you. In Punjabi, Thursday translates to Vidvad, which means the brothers' day. So the brothers were announced as co-pohos, if you want to call it, presidents of hockey operations. So funny how that works out. But overall, when you start looking at the announcement from the Vancouver Canucks, obviously there's a renewed optimism with the Sedins and Ryan Johnson taking the job. And, you know, I think when you start looking at the ownership being there as well, making a statement, making an acknowledgement of where the team's at and why these three individuals were the right ones to move it forward, that means something. I think, you know, having Aquilini there, having him acknowledge the rebuild, was something that a lot of people were waiting to see. So my big takeaway was that, but also alignment. You had alignment on day one from ownership all the way down to the presidents of hockey operations to GM. And we'll get into the specifics shortly here, Batch. But I look at, you know, obviously a big step for the Sedins specifically. You kind of understood the trajectory for Ryan Johnson. He was going to be a GM somewhere in the NHL. And, you know, it is in Vancouver. But this is a big step. This is a, you know, a big moment for the Sedins, but also there's going to be a very steep learning curve.
0: Yeah, and let's get into this from the perspective of Daniel and Henrik first, because they didn't have to do this, right? They are legends in this market. They have their numbers in the rafters. But much like Trevor Linden, they have decided to enter the fray here and try to be a part of the solution with this team going forward, which I think says a lot about them and about the competitors that they are, because, you know, they made a lot of money in their careers. They're not doing this for the money, right? They've, you know, gone through, since they retired 8 years ago, being on the sidelines, being involved organizationally in different areas to different degrees. But to be the presidents, to be the guys at the top of the food chain, is taking on a massive responsibility, a responsibility that they will understand very clearly from all of their years in this market. But it is on another level now that they are the presidents, and, you know, much like Trevor Linden did nearly a decade ago, are taking over here and, you know, in some ways maybe putting their legacy on the line based on the way things go.
1: And that's fair, right? You look at Joe Sakic and the success that he's had in Colorado, it's worked out in the favor, obviously, a very smart hockey mind in Joe Sakic. But there's also been the other ones where you know, look at individuals. I think Detroit is going through that with Steve Yzerman right now, where it's one of the greatest players, if not the greatest player in the organization. But you take your punches too when you lead the organization that you were great with on the playing field or on the ice in this situation. Now with the Sedins, I think one of the big questions I had going into this press conference was why? Why would somebody who is so respected in the community, on the ice, you know, their numbers are in the rafters, why would they want this job? And clearly it came down to, hey, the organization wanted us. We believed in their plan, and we think we're ready for this moment. We think we're ready for this job. We want to be a part of the process. And I respect that. I think with the Sedins, we know how bright they were on the ice. We know how much of a difference they've been able to make as, you know, hockey development coaches. But management is a different game altogether. As players, the criticism is different. As player development coaches, you're a part of the coaching staff, but you're not really. And in the GM or president of hockey operations role, Batch, as you know, You're taking the bullets in a lot of ways, right? Whether they're good decisions, whether they're bad decisions, you're going to be in the spotlight regardless. So it is certainly a change from what they've been used to. When they were star players, there was always a separation.

0: of, hey, we got to take care of our job and we can produce, we can be leaders, but there's always going to be a separation of the play versus the big decisions. Now, the temperature in a management position is very different, and I'm very curious to see how they react, because this is not in a territory that they've been in. They're very bright. They're, I think, very emotionally intelligent individuals, but this is new territory for them.
1: Yes, although I will go on from that to say that I think they handled the first test pretty well in that press conference where, you know, and we've gotten used to over the past few years, press conferences involving senior Canucks management being very eventful and having big headlines and having lots of news to talk about coming out of them. I thought Daniel and Henrik and Ryan Johnson as well did a good job of conveying their message, talking about their vision, talking about how they're going to run the organization, but there wasn't any big Jim Rutherford bombshell type thing in a press conference like this. And, you know, for us in the media and fans, you might be like, oh, that's not great because it doesn't give us as much to talk about or chew on or debate on the airwaves. But for the organization, they need that kind of unified message going forward where they're aligned, and it's clear that they are aligned with the Sedins coming in and choosing Ryan Johnson as the general manager. They're on the same page about what they want to accomplish, how they want to accomplish it, and were able to convey that message in a way that didn't create headlines of a negative kind for this organization at all, right? Like, again, people are going to nitpick something like this, but I can't really think of any major negative talking point you could come out of this press conference with. And look, it's day one. It's, you know, the start of something for these guys. It's an exciting day for the organization, for the fan base, all of that sort of stuff. But when it comes to communicating with the media, even in these sorts of roles, I think Daniel and Henrik are going to be excellent at it, as they were as players, even though the responsibilities and the things that they'll be discussing and the stakes of some of their decisions are pretty high.
0: Yeah, and I think both of them will have experience with that to a certain degree. When they were players, and especially with Henrik, you know, staying on message was something that he was very good at. Like, this is an individual that, going back to his days as being captain of the Vancouver Canucks, you know, spoke, didn't overspeak, but at the same time conveyed what he needed to convey. And the management role is very similar. Sometimes divulging too little obviously brings on more questions, but giving up too much, as we've seen maybe in the last couple of years here, can also pose problems. And there's examples we can pick, you know, whether it was the Quinn Hughes reference by Jim Rutherford, whether it was maybe the Brock Besser, Patrick Alvin, you know, trade value or lack thereof at the trade deadline. Like, those little moments where you give too much can also hurt you as well. So from any PR perspective, and, you know, having dabbled in that space a little bit before I got involved in radio, you want to make

0: there's going to be a honeymoon period where people understand, all right, this team is not expected to win here. So can you just silently do your work? Can you stick to the process? And that will give them a little bit of leeway. Look at what Montreal did with Gorton and Kent Hughes and Martin St. Louis. It was very much like that as well, where the first couple of years, they just quietly did their work. So if they can stay on message and stick to the process, I think the ability to win press conferences or win availabilities will kind of come naturally to this group, at least early on.
1: Yeah, and, you know, let's get into some of the things that they talked about in this press conference. And I think let's talk about the rebuild, but first within the context of the autonomy that they're going to have, because the Sedins made it clear that they feel they have 100% autonomy. I think it says a lot that the vision that ownership pitched to them is one that they can get on board with. So they weren't asked to come in and turn things around quickly. They weren't asked to come in and turn water into wine, if you want to call it that, right? Like, it seems like they are being given the power. They are being given the autonomy. They are going to run this organization the way they want to run it, along with Ryan Johnson. And, you know, to me, assuming that that does happen, right? And, you know, a lot can happen going forward, so we don't know how these things are going to go in the future, but at least here on day one, that's the message, is that the Sedins are running things, they're the ones calling the shots, they're the ones making the decisions, and it seems to be a recognition from ownership that now that they've got these guys in place, they need to let them get down to work.
0: Yeah, there was one quote during the press conference that I thought was really important, where it was essentially referencing the Sedins' job is, and I'm paraphrasing here, is to make sure that Ryan Johnson and his staff do due diligence, that they leave no stone unturned. And that's really important here, essentially to say, we're going to trust the hockey operations unit, but our job is to make sure that we provide that second sober thought, so to speak, or, you know, also ask the tough questions to make sure that they're answered. So even though we didn't have like a clear breakdown of duties of Henrik versus Daniel versus Ryan Johnson, that will come in time, that kind of hinted that they're going to obviously oversee, but they're going to be making sure that they have those checks and balances in place to manage down, and obviously managing up is a part of the gig as well. I did find it interesting, though, Batch, as the statements were read by the Sedins, they were taking turns. It wasn't, you know, Henrik and Daniel both made a 60-second statement. They were essentially taking two or three sentences each, and they were pretty naturally taking each question that was answered. So there seems to be a bit of a divisional already, and you can reference the question that was asked by Patrick Johnson about the practice facility that was taken by Henrik, and he basically, Daniel pointed at him saying, that's his file. So there clearly is already a separation of powers, and that's something that we're going to figure out as time goes on here about, you know, who's in charge of what. We know the reporting structure. Obviously, that was something that was asked about, and they essentially said they report to ownership and Ryan Johnson reports to them. But as time goes on here, I do wonder how that breaking up of responsibilities and portfolios, so to speak, really works out here.
1: Yeah, you know, I think it's also notable, too. You talked about, you know, the reasoning for the Sedins taking on this job. The timing is a key part of it, too, right? Like, you know, first of all, they bleed Canucks blue and green, so you know that they're going to be competitive guys motivated to try and get this team back on top, because they know what it looks like when it's on top. They were a part of that, and I'm sure as you sort of step to the sidelines after your career to see the way things have gone, basically since they retired, you know, to be able to get back in and get their hands dirty and try to help return this organization to where it's been in the past, and obviously beyond that eventually to try and win a Stanley Cup, is important. But I think the timing here is really important too, right? Like, they are taking over at a moment where there is no short-term pressure. They, I would hope, are going to be given time to turn this around. And the fact that ownership, to your point, has committed to a rebuild, now publicly stating that, the fact that Ryan Johnson talked about not trying to cut corners and, you know, doing your

0: due diligence and not trying to put a timeline on things. The fact that, you know, the Sedins talked about the fastest way to do a rebuild is to be careful and do it slow. You know, the timing is right for them to come in too, because it's not like they're going to be immediately judged on wins and losses, and they'll have the opportunity to settle into the job, to think longer term, and ultimately to try and get this team back to being a championship contending team. And I thought that was notable as well, where in the past we've often heard from ownership talking about trying to get back to make the playoffs or to be a competitive team. Today, Francesco Aquilini talked about being a championship caliber team. And that's a message that I think hasn't always been there from the organization. And it was refreshing to hear it today.
1: Yeah, essentially referencing, and I think all, you know, four of the speakers were able to say no shortcuts, right? Aquilini said it in his own way, acknowledging the rebuild and saying you want to be a championship team. You just don't want to be a playoff team if everything goes right. And Ryan Johnson said in his own way that this has to be a process. You can't rush the process. You have to chip away at it. And the Sedins, to your point, also mentioned that. So there is alignment. Now, Batch, as we know, the real challenge comes when you start playing hockey. Are you seeing a player that has a real uptick? You know, in a rebuild, you can't fall in love with players that might not have that long-term path with the organization. So that's going to be something that I'm watching out for. In the short term, they can sign players to really, you know, high AAVs if they want, you know, based on the cap situation. But when we talk about extensions, when we talk about long-term extensions, there's a discipline that goes along with a rebuild that you have to keep an eye out for. The other thing is, you know, not falling in love with the team after 30 or 40 games where you're saying, okay, wait a second, maybe we're better than we thought. Maybe this process has sped up. You have to be very careful with that. And that may not be a year one conversation. Maybe it's a year two or even after that. But those are kind of the checks and balances that I think you have to be careful, where you can't really fall in love with individual players if they're not a big part of your overall franchise build. And especially, you got to look at those short sample sizes, right? Acknowledging that if there's a style of play or a level of compete that you play, fans are going to come to the building to watch them, even if it's a rebuilding team, and not being, you know, essentially putting yourself in a position where business dictates how you're going to rebuild the team. And I think there was a couple of mentions during that press conference that, hey, we want to build a team that people want to follow. They're gonna fill this arena watching them play the right way, watching them play hard. It's not about quick wins, about, you know, putting players through free agency and trade and cobbling together pieces. We're going to stick to the process, but we also want players that compete hard.
0: Yeah, and, you know, to your point about not falling in love with a team if they have a good start to the year or a good half season, or willing to be patient when you know, maybe it's harder to be patient, right? I also think there's a value, though, to recognizing when you need to get up and go and when you need to transition out of a rebuild. And that's going to be a hard thing for them to manage, I would imagine, when they get to that point. And this could be years down the road, right? So we're sort of projecting longer term how things are going to go with Daniel and Henrik. But I look at an example of not being ready to be aggressive in a guy like Ron Francis in Seattle, who ultimately isn't running things with the Kraken anymore after building a pretty solid team with a lot of good players coming out of the expansion draft, having a playoff run early on. But then he wasn't able to add to that. He wasn't able to, you know, complement the roster that they had built with top-end players that could get them over the hump. Ultimately, he was too patient, never pulled the trigger, and he finds himself out of a job in Seattle. And in fact, we don't really know where the Kraken are going or what's next for them in terms of how they're going to find a way to be a competitive team. So, like, I agree with you completely. I think there will be times where this management group is going to have to resist the temptation to add or to, you know, complement the roster that they have. But conversely, I think an important part of being an effective manager in the NHL is also recognizing when you need to be aggressive and when you do need to start pushing your chips in. And I don't know if that's the easiest thing to navigate. So for three guys that have never done the jobs that they are taking on before, It's going to be interesting.

0: interesting to see how they handle it. I don't think it's necessarily always going to be smooth sailing. They're not going to be perfect in all of their decision making, but you hope that they learn and grow through the process of managing this rebuild. And the fact that they'll be able to lean on each other, I think, is important too.
1: Yeah, your point about Ron Francis is a valid one. It felt like he was, you know, in a position to pull the trigger a couple of times, just couldn't get it done. Now, that's about expediting or moving along the rebuild. I think if you look at another example of getting to that point, you still need to make moves. And the question I have, and I think, you know, using the cap, how much of the cap are you going to use? You know, weaponizing the cap is not a phrase that's used that often anymore because everybody has cap room, but there's still deals you can take on. You know, are the Vancouver Canucks in today's day and age going to be able to take on salary? And I look back at the Sean Monahan trade from Calgary to Montreal in 2022. I understand it was a very different cap environment at that point in time, but you might have to take on more years rather than a UFA player. Maybe you're taking on 2 or 3 years. Is that something that you can essentially say before you start to really, you know, expedite anything or push in because you feel like the team is ready to get there? Are there moves like that Monahan deal in today's environment where you're able to pick up an extra draft pick or two? So, you know, the question I have in this market is, are those moves that this organization going to be looking at? Is Ryan Johnson going to be in a position where those types of moves are okay? You know, we look at, you know, individuals like the Mangiapane Chicago deal is one. I don't know if Mangiapane is going to be an individual that's going to, you know, get traded again if he's built up his value, but Chicago's given themselves an option to say if he does, we can flip him, like Montreal was able to flip Sean Monahan to the Winnipeg Jets and, you know, get a first round pick. So essentially, you know, Monahan was a perfect scenario for Montreal. They were able to benefit from both sides. But will this team be looking at making moves like that before you can even expedite, Batch?
0: Yeah, and I think we kind of got an answer to that from the press conference in that Ryan Johnson talked about, you know, they're going to be open to everything and willing to look at all opportunities to try and better this group or do the right thing for them through the rebuild. The thing I wonder about, and, you know, Harmon Dial kind of got at this from The Athletic with his question that he asked, is those were deals that were made in a flat cap era. And now that we're coming out of the flat cap era and everybody has cap space, teams might not need to move off those bad contracts as desperately as they did in the past. And as a result, the value may not be there for those kinds of deals as much as it was in the past. So, you know, while I agree, I think the organization has to be open to anything they can do to help the rebuild, I think we're also entering a very different era with the cap where the things that you need to do to navigate this rebuild are going to be very different than, say, the things the Montreal Canadiens did over the past few years as they navigated their rebuild.
1: Yeah, and that's fair. You know, part of that is acknowledging a multi-year process. I think teams don't like hanging on to 2 or 3 year contracts if they don't have to, if they feel like they're competitive now. You know, rather than the 1 year deals, can you leverage the multi-year deals? If you know your process, you've got an estimate of it's going to take 4 years, are you able to take a little bit more long-term money? But, you know, that might be the way that you address the cap situation. It could be we need a different player. We need a change of scenery, so to speak. So we'll see. I think you're right. We did receive an answer that they are open to anything, but we'll have to wait and see in terms of what strategy the Vancouver Canucks and Ryan Johnson and, of course, the Sedins employ here.
0: Still plenty to get to here on In the Booth on Sportsnet 650, your official home of the Vancouver Canucks, as we talk through Ryan Johnson and the Sedin twins taking over Canucks hockey operations. On the other side, we're going to get into the culture of the organization going forward, because that's something that all three of those guys talked about a lot on Thursday. We'll also look at what the future might hold for the likes of head coach Adam Foote and their number one center, Elias Pettersson, as well. That's all still to come right here on In the Booth on Sportsnet.
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0: Truth on Sportsnet 650, your official home of the Vancouver Canucks. It's Brendan Batchelor and Randeep Janda with you again, an emergency edition of the podcast in the wake of the Sedin twins and Ryan Johnson being hired or promoted, I guess, within the organization, all three of them, the Sedins as co-presidents of hockey operations and Ryan Johnson as the new general manager. And if you're listening on the radio, you've missed any part of the show, you want to make sure to subscribe to the Canucks Central podcast feed. It is your number one place to go when Canucks news breaks over the offseason. We'll have emergency podcasts. You have the daily show, Canucks Central, with Sat and Bick every weekday as well, analyzing the team as we now look ahead to what might happen with the head coach, how this new hockey operations group is going to operate in terms of things they might do to tweak the roster. Of course, the NHL entry draft is coming up next month, so make sure to subscribe to the Canucks Central podcast feed for all of that, and you get in the booth here as well when we do emergency shows over the off season as well. And in the booth is brought to you by Bells and Whistles.
1: That's right. Bells and Whistles is the place to watch live sports in the city. Watch hockey, baseball, soccer, and more with the sound on. And they've also got their patio open now as the sun's starting to come through. I think there's going to be some sun on Sunday as well this weekend. Make sure to hit up the best patio in the city, 3296 Fraser Street, right in the Fraser Hood.
0: So in the first segment, we talked a lot about the rebuild and about the Sedins and Ryan Johnson taking over atop the hockey operations department of the Vancouver Canucks. And one thing they talked a lot about on Thursday as well was the culture of this organization. And this is something that has been hotly debated in this market for quite a while here over the last few months, about how the culture got better after the trade deadline and how really the undoing of the previous era of the Canucks came down to a breakdown in culture that, of course, was highlighted by the JT Miller, Elias Pettersson rift. And Jim Rutherford has talked a lot about how that changed their plans in terms of the way they wanted to build this team and where they saw it going a couple of years ago. So now that the organization is shifting to a rebuild, Ryan Johnson and the Sedins talked a lot about setting up a positive culture for this rebuild to work through. And I thought one of the best answers on the day, and you know, I tweet out a lot of the quotes when we go to these press conferences, but one of the quotes that's getting the most traction is Ryan Johnson talking about it wouldn't be fair to put a timeline on this rebuild, talking about, you know, it's going to happen at the pace that it happens, and their job now is to build a strong environment for players to develop in. And yeah, they might make mistakes, but they've got to be able to learn and they've got to feel safe in the environment that they create. So culture is going to be a big part of this conversation going forward as well.
1: Absolutely. And that goes at the highest levels. We're talking about the president level. We're talking about the GM level and the staff that's going to be working alongside Ryan Johnson and the Sedins, where they want it to be a collaborative. And Ryan Johnson mentioned that, where, you know, he has relationships with the organization, but, you know, this is not simply I made the call or the Sedins have made the call. Of course, they have the decision-making power, but they want it to be a collaborative, but even further down. And I thought the Sedins right off the bat when they were talking about, and this was Henrik specifically, that they have, excuse me, it was Daniel, we have a clear vision that will connect us to being a sustainable winning culture. That is something that has really been missing. And I know right now none of the work has really been done, right? Of course, this trio has been in the organization. They understand where things went awry. They didn't want to talk about the past, but you understand, okay, as former captains and former high-level players in the NHL, what a winning culture is and one that is not. And the last couple of years, that was certainly not one with all the drama. And I look at, you know, making that an environment that is open to all in that locker room. If you're a younger player, you want to feel like you have the ability, you know, to try new things, to make the occasional mistake. You go in there and you're not necessarily reminded by that over and over again, or you feel like you're free to make those mistakes, especially at this point where the organization is at. So, you know,

0: that might be a coaching staff and player specific conversation, but Batch, it starts at the GM level. It starts at, you know, the president of hockey operations level, saying we want the people that think the right way and they're pulling in the right direction. Of course, you don't want mistake prone hockey. You have to learn from the occasional mistake, especially in a rebuild. But at the same time, you want an environment where everybody can thrive. So I thought, you know, on day one, culture was one of the big things that all three of those individuals brought up. And when the Sedins speak about it, when they talk about it, you pay attention, because that's what they were known for as players, having a good environment, having a clear lines of communication, and leading by example. Now, in a management perspective, I'm curious what that looks like. We don't know the day-to-day operations of the Sedins and what it's going to mean, but, you know, these are individuals that have been in this town. They've produced. They are legends. So when they speak, I know for a fact that the players in that room will pay attention.
1: Yeah, and, you know, it's not just the players in that room, but, you know, people around the league have a ton of respect for these guys, their former teammates as well. We saw Max Lapierre tweet out on Thursday in the wake of that press conference, "Now they will win, trust me." So, you know, there's a lot of people that have a lot of faith in these guys and the people that they are, and that has to have a trickle-down effect in the organization, right? And, you know, you're right, a lot of it's going to be up to the players and the coaches, but, you know, I think this also ties into Ryan Johnson, too, and he had a question put to him about the apparent criticisms of his inability to be ruthless in decision-making, and he talked about building strong relationships with open communication with people in the organization so that when you have to have hard conversations, you're empathetic in doing so, but that empathy doesn't mean that he's unable to make those sorts of hard decisions. And someone that fosters a culture like that, where there's open communication about expectations, about your role, about what you need to accomplish, and then you know that while that open communication is there and you like the people you're working with, they're also going to hold you accountable. Like, that to me is, sounds like an ideal workplace in any field, let alone in the National Hockey League.
0: Yeah, what you described there, and he mentioned, he's like, you know, it doesn't make me any less, I forget the exact word, but he said, because I'm empathetic, it does make me, you know, less authoritative, assertive, whatever you want to say. I forget the exact word, but what you described is somebody having emotional intelligence, right? Understanding, hey, I want to put myself in the other person's shoes, see what they're going through, understand that we have a communication, we have a process. And if they're able to deliver and if they're able to do what we decided on, great. If not, obviously you have to make some tough calls in any business. But, you know, I thought Ryan's and you know, RJ's point on that was really important, because you essentially have an individual saying, I want a process. I want a healthy process. But ultimately, the decision making will come down to the results. If you bring results, you know, that's great. If you don't, then we're going to have a conversation like any manager does with their employees. So, you know, anytime that, you know, I can speak for myself, Batch, I don't know about you, but anytime I've had a conversation or interviewed Ryan Johnson, he's been very clear in his communication. And yes, I think he's a very personable guy, but let it be known, he's very, you know, down to business as well. Whether that's a radio interview, whether that's even just his demeanor in person, a very nice individual, but you can tell when it gets down to being competitive, making the call, like even the way he played was, you know, not a guy that took the easy way out. And certainly as an executive, I don't think that's the way he is either.
1: Yeah, and this is all going to be a part of building the culture. What also is going to be a part of building the culture is the people they choose to surround themselves with. And there's been a lot of talk here in the lead up about, you know, how they're going to build out their hockey operations. And are people going to leave the organization? Are people going to stay? Are they going to add to some departments? And Johnson talked about ownership having their back if they feel like they need to add. He also said that people don't necessarily need to leave. And in fact, they might be able to just add because there's a lot of good people in the organization. But it is going to be interesting to see how they operate now that they do have control and are going to get down to work running this team. Are they going to bring in assistant general managers or at least one additional assistant general manager to run Abbotsford like RJ has done over the past number of years? What about the futures of Cammy Granato and Emily Castonguay?

0: What about building out their analytics department? What about their scouting department? There have been reports that they're going to make big changes there. And then, of course, the head coach, Adam Foote, is tied into all this and his coaching staff, too. So there is a lot of work for them to do to set up the organization the way they want it. And I think we're going to learn a lot about how they want to operate this team based on some of the decisions they make in the coming weeks and months.
1: At the management level, I think it's interesting because if you would have, you know, seen Evan Gold get hired, the Boston Bruins AGM, who was referenced in the press conference, which I thought was kind of surprising, I'll be honest with you, he was mentioned by name. If that had happened, then you start wondering about the AGMs that are currently in place. Are other individuals going to be brought in? Do people want their own people in the organization? How many of those are you going to inherit? Specifically with Gold coming in, if that had happened, you wonder about Emily Castonguay because she is, you know, the capologist and the contracts person within the organization. Now with Ryan Johnson staying, these are people that he's worked with before. He has a greater understanding. That with Castonguay, you also have somebody that's got a niche. That is, there's no redundancy. Worth Gold, he was the legal guy. He was the contracts guy. He was the cap guy. Now Castonguay is still that. Of course, with Cammy Granato, I think the scouting question is a big one. What does the scouting staff look like after the draft? And that goes for amateur scouting. That goes for pro scouting. But that's kind of a big question mark alongside the coaching staff. And Batch, Adam Foote, I don't think we got any conclusive answers on his future. I think there was a fair discussion about whether, you know, it's fair to assess the season because of the injuries and all of the drama that played out. But I still think there's a serious evaluation going to be going on here. The added complication here is that with Toronto's job now open, with Craig Berube getting fired, you're hearing Manu Malhotra's name out there quite a bit. And it does provide a little bit of time pressure for the Vancouver Canucks. If you feel like Manny's the guy, are you maybe pressured a little bit more to make that move sooner rather than later? And let's go back. Ryan Johnson and, of course, Manny Malhotra know each other very, very well from the playing days, of course, but also on top of that, going back to Abbotsford the last few years.
0: Yeah, and, you know, the other factor here as well is Caleb Malhotra and the fact that the Canucks could be looking to draft him. So they've got a lot to work through in terms of these sorts of decisions and how they're going to affect how they move going forward. With regards to the coaching staff, I thought Ryan Johnson kind of walked it down the middle when he was asked about it. He was asked twice by my count about Adam Foote, and the first time he answered, he said, "It would be unfair to evaluate Adam Foote based on everything that happened this past season." And he referenced the injuries and the goaltending and all the factors, the Quinn Hughes trade in the middle of the year. He didn't reference that, but I'm bringing that up as well as a year where you could look at it and say, you know, Adam Foote was dealt a really tough hand. That said, when he was asked a follow-up question about whether Adam Foote will be the head coach of the Canucks, he would not commit to whether Foote will be back next season. So that's probably one of those things that they're going to have a lot of internal discussion about. What they want to do with Manny Malhotra, I think, is going to be a big part of that as well. If they're afraid to lose him, they feel like he might be the right guy to carry them through the rebuild, then that could be that time pressure you're talking about. And I also think they owe it to Adam Foote to make this decision in a timely manner too, because if Adam Foote isn't going to be back as the head coach of the Vancouver Canucks, you want to give him a chance to be in the market to find a position somewhere else on an NHL bench going forward. So it would not surprise me at all if we get clarity on the coach in the next couple of weeks before the end of May.
1: And really, I think, you know, one of the classic answers during this press conference is, hey, we're on day one of the job, which once you get into this, you know, you've been part of the organization, you have a pretty deep download as it goes. You know, if this was an external candidate, they, I think, could take a couple of weeks to get a real deep download. I don't think this regime needs that, right? They were on the ice with Adam Foote. Do you feel like he is a rebuilding coach? Do you think he can, you know, take that that coaching style and adapt it to a team that's going to be going through a rebuild? Listen, the mandate that he was given when he was given the head coaching job was very different from the one it is now. But I think the Sedins and Ryan Johnson have a view, a better view than anybody else in the organization that's currently there to tell you whether he's the guy or not. So I'm with you. I think, you know, could this take maybe a week?

0: probably, but anything beyond that, I'd certainly doubt it, because this is a trio that have been inside this organization. They understand, you know, probably what Adam Foote's strengths are and what his weaknesses are, and you can probably make that evaluation rather quickly.
1: And also, you know, there's a possibility that they want to conduct a search beyond just talking to someone like Manny Malhotra if they are indeed going to move on from Foote. And we saw how exhaustive the process to hire a GM was ultimately, and to name the Sedin twins the presidents of the organization. It wouldn't surprise me if they want to conduct a pretty good search for a head coach, too, if they're going to move on from Adam Foote. So in some ways, I was a little surprised, especially with the delay that we had getting to the press conference on Thursday, that a coaching decision wasn't part of this announcement that we saw. But you're right, it could be coming sooner rather than later as they look to forge ahead. And they've got a lot of work to do here between now and the draft in terms of getting ready for that. We know they've had their pro scouting meetings in the last week. You know, do they look to make some moves to add more draft picks before the draft? We'll have to wait and see. And another big topic at the press conference that they had to address, of course, was the future of Elias Pettersson. And Ryan Johnson talked about how they want to wipe away the expectations from Petey coming into next year and, you know, just get him back to being the best player that he can be without having to have the weight on his shoulders of the contract or the expectations or all those things. But both Johnson and the Sedin twins struck a note that we have heard a lot from people that have worked with Elias Pettersson in the past, that he needs to be more prepared. And Daniel Sedin specifically said it's about preparation, and talked about how the best seasons that the twins had in their careers were when they were the most prepared coming into the year. So it almost sounds like a record playing on loop to hear people talking about preparation and Elias Pettersson again, but they're setting the expectations for him very clearly on day one, and ultimately it's going to be up to him to meet them, and we'll see how they try to navigate whether he's a member of this team going forward or whether they move on from him in some capacity.
0: Yeah, I thought Ryan Johnson firstly hit the right tone, essentially saying, you know, we understand the past, but this is about the expectations. Like, there are going to be expectations, but you wipe them kind of clean here and you come back with what you can control, which is what your preparation. And you referenced Daniel Sedin. Henrik Sedin, in a different answer, was talking about how they want to take this president of hockey operations role very similar to what they did as players, which is prepare, prepare, prepare, and be prepared for, you know, all the job that is coming towards them. And I kind of took that as a, obviously they're talking about their current role, but if you want a, you know, an example of how much preparation matters to the Sedins, like, that answer to me was it right there. As players, it was so important to them, but also as individuals right now in their current and new place of employment, their new position, preparation is so important. And, you know, that's a message to every single player, whether that's, you know, a top line center or the extra defenseman or maybe even the third string goalie. You show up and you show up well prepared. So I think with this group, especially because the Sedins, on ice is one thing, but you have to be prepared mentally for what you're going to do in the community, what you're going to do, you know, as a Vancouver Canuck with that logo, that sweater that you wear. So I think a couple of things for me, that preparation element of not only of what you can do on the ice, but also just what it means to, I think, the mantra of who the Sedins are, who Henrik and Daniel are. Like, that kind of gets you into the between the ears of both of these individuals, saying it's core to their identity and it's going to be core to really a lot of the players that are going to be on this team. If you're going to be successful with the Vancouver Canucks, that prerequisite will be show up in shape, show up prepared, show up mentally prepared, and also your best players also have to be your best leaders, right? The successful teams, the best players are the best leaders and are key in that leadership dynamic. So a couple of messages that were sent, I think, directly at Elias Pettersson, but also at others.
1: Yeah, and that's all part of building the culture going forward with this group. And, you know, that's not necessarily just about on the ice, right? They spoke specifically about the pride they had in the community work that they did when they arrived in Vancouver, and how Brian Burke talked to them

0: about how it was a non-negotiable to be a Vancouver Canuck and be a part of the community and be involved in that regard. And they spoke about, you know, wanting to get back to that as well as an organization and wanting people to have pride in the team that they cheer for. And if there's one thing that I've seen coming through on Twitter in the wake of the press conference, it's people feeling hope and people wanting to feel pride in the Vancouver Canucks after a few years where maybe that wasn't the case. And for three guys that wore those jerseys themselves, that understand what it means to this market, what it means in this city, we talk about setting that culture from the top down. We talk about accountability with a guy like Elias Pettersson, or really with any of your players. We talk about Ryan Johnson and the emotional intelligence and creating that safe space to have those conversations and hold people accountable. Like, these are things that, you know, you can't help but feel optimistic about the way the organization is going and the direction they're turning in when they're saying all the right things about being involved in the community, about how they want to run the club, about their vision for the rebuild. Ultimately, though, on day one, it's a press conference and they're just words, and they're going to be judged on their actions from here on in.
1: But that is really important coming from this duo, right, that have had such an involvement in the community. And I'm not even talking about the charitable aspect, which is, we know their history at the BC Children's Hospital and how they wanted to stay anonymous, but obviously it was in the best interest of the hospital and further charitable efforts to get that word out there that they're the ones that made that significant donation. But even just being involved and making appearances and, you know, being community members after they retired, like, these guys live it even when they don't have to. They could have gone back to Sweden, but no, this is home for them. To have a mantra of we're in this together for this Canucks organization is really important, because yes, there used to be a time where they were leading the league in terms of being involved in the community. In the last 4 or 5 years, I want to say post-COVID, that has waned, and you want to get back to that level to stress to the players that, hey, the fans, they're in it with you. The more you give, the more you're going to get back, the more love you're going to get. That's the thing about Canucks fans. They're so loyal, especially when you're a community member and you take pride in being from this city, being from, you know, wherever you may live in the city. Appearances, Batch, I've been there for Vasaki. I've been there for other events where the Canucks alumni or current day players like Archie Bands come out there. You make fans for life when you have that one interaction. So just doubling up on that, tripling up on that, and getting back to that is going to be very important, because you're not going against the team. This is not a siege mentality. You're working it together, and that's where this organization, I feel like with the Sedins, they can make some huge progress. Maybe that they lost in the last couple of years in certain aspects. With the Sedins and, of course, with players leaning in, you can get that back.
0: Yeah, and that's going to be the goal for this management group, and that's what they're going to be judged on ultimately, right? Because you can make all the right trades and acquire all the right pieces to make a rebuild work, but if you're not on the same page, you don't have that winning culture, you don't have the right mentality, then it's not going to happen for you. And, you know, as I said earlier, the quote from Ryan Johnson that's gaining the most traction on my social media anyway is talking about creating the environment for the rebuild to work before worrying about the rebuild working. And, you know, it seems like these are three guys that are perfectly positioned to do just that. And with that, that does it for our emergency edition of In the Booth in the wake of the Canucks changes at the head of their hockey operations department. So, Randeep, this has been fun. I imagine we'll be back sooner rather than later. As we talked about, we may have a decision with the coach in the coming weeks. We'll see if they build out other areas of the organization and have announcements in that regard. But I imagine we'll be talking sooner rather than later.
1: Okay, I do have a question for you. I'm going across the pond next week. Should I take my mic with me? Should I be ready for an emergency podcast in the booth from across the pond?
0: Well, I think we might have to do an emergency podcast once Arsenal bottle the title race, just to get your thoughts on it. But
1: not going to happen. We might have to have one when they win the title, Batch. I'm willing to say that.
0: I might be busy that day. We'll have to wait and see. But yeah, I guess we'll wait. I don't want to ruin your holiday going over to England. But that said, Canucks news waits for no man. So maybe you'd better take it.
1: I will take it just in case. It's not too much space in the luggage.
0: So there you go. We may have an international edition of In the Booth coming your way in the near future. But that does it for this show.

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